Welcome to our play. It's Friday, June 19th. I'm Virginie Anne, in for Dave White, and we only got 1 hour together, so let's make the best of it. On the show today, our reporter TJ Deer joins us to talk about the election for Liard First Nations' next chief and council. There's debate over whether members can vote online, so we'll go over that with TJ. We're also talking about something not all men are comfortable with: feelings. This week was Men's Mental Health Week, so we'll have a counselor join us in the studio to talk about where's the conversation at. And the latest Toy Story movie tries to tackle some of today's problems, but is it too caught up in the past? Our pop culture columnist weighs in.

But first, this year's headliner for the National Indigenous Peoples Day celebration in Whitehorse is quite the megastar. Notorious Cree is joining us in a few minutes to talk about how he went from being a break dancer to an influencer with millions of followers. That plus weather forecast before we head into the long weekend, as well as your local and regional news with Callie McTavish. And it's Friday, so of course, amazing music coming your way, and that's going to make you move, and perhaps that's gonna help me talk without putting my foot in my mouth. So all that is your Airplay today.

0: And it's currently 16 degrees in Whitehorse. Let's take a look at the rest of the territory. In Watson Lake, mostly cloudy, 16. In Taslin, mostly cloudy also with 15 degrees. It's currently 18 degrees in Rock River along the Dempster. Pelly Ranch is at 19. In Old Crow, 24. 21 in Mayo, mostly cloudy over there. In Haines Junction, we have 18 degrees. In Faro, mostly cloudy and 19. Dawson, mostly cloudy, 24. 23 in Carmax. Burwash, mostly cloudy with 18. And in Beaver Creek, it's currently 20 degrees. And if we take a look at the forecast before we head into the long weekend, well, tonight in Whitehorse, high chance of showers or thunderstorms with a low of 10. Tomorrow, you can expect the same weather, wet, risk of thunderstorms with a high of 22. Watson Lake tonight, high chance of showers early this evening and risk of thunderstorms with a low of 8. Tomorrow, a mix of sun and cloud, a small chance of showers in the afternoon with also risk of thunderstorms and a high of 21. In Haines Junction tonight, a few showers with thunderstorms ending late this evening, then mainly cloudy with a low of 8. Tomorrow you can expect a little bit of sun, also some clouds, some chance of showers in the afternoon with also thunderstorm and a high of 23. Dawson, where we just got the update from the 2026 Yukon River Quest winners arrived this afternoon. They are sleeping through the storm with a total time of 53 hours, 42 minutes, and 52 seconds, and 15 minutes later, balanced and blistered, rolled into the second place with a total time of 53 hours, 57 minutes, and 57 seconds. So congratulations to those two first winners. Over there in Dawson tonight, mainly cloudy, some chance of showers early this evening with risk of thunderstorm and a low of 11. Then tomorrow, you can expect mainly sunny but small chance of showers late in the afternoon and a high of 25. And finally, in Old Crow tonight, a bit cloudy with a low of 13. And then tomorrow, a mix of sun and cloud with a high of 26. We're now 9 minutes after 5, and here's a little bit of spicy music for your Friday evening.
1: Well, in come the thing them call a broken heart. This blessed love will never part. I don't know it from the start. Me tell them, say I'm dirty, yeah. Sean Paul and Sasha, come sing.

0: Good old Sean Paul with the Sasha and the song I'm Still in Love with You. We're 13 minutes and now after 5 o'clock. My first guest is the headliner for this year's National Indigenous Peoples Day celebration in Whitehorse. He ranked in Time's 100 Most Influential Creators in 2025. He's internationally acclaimed hoop dancer, performer, and influencer on social media. So you might have seen his dance videos going viral all over TikTok and Instagram. James Johns, known as Notorious Cree, is from Tall Cree First Nation in Treaty 8 territory in northern Alberta. And he's been using social media to share and empower Indigenous culture. And he joins me now over the phone. Good afternoon.
1: Danse, hello. How are you?
0: I'm good. Thank you so much for joining us.
1: Yes, I'm excited. Excited to be coming up that way. You know, I'm from northern Alberta, and I always say, like, I'm from the north, but yeah, I mean, I get, you guys are, like, really north.
0: So yeah.
1: I guess you guys are, like, the north-north.
0: we're the true north, as we like to call ourselves.
1: The true north, yeah, exactly.
0: Is it going to be your first time here?
1: No, I've been up there a few times now. Like, last year, I was up in Carmack, and then Haines Junction, I believe.
0: Yep.
1: Yeah, I was in Haines Junction as well. So I've been there a few times. Yeah, I really enjoyed up there.
0: Yeah. Okay, so I was looking at your TikTok account earlier. You're now at 4.5 million followers. That's very impressive. I want to go back to the beginning of it all. What inspired you to start creating videos in the first place?
1: Yeah, well, I think, like, for me, it was kind of the same as, like, everybody. Like, I really started using social media more during, like, COVID. Like, I want to say, like, 2021 being 2022, I was just on lockdown like everybody. And then I was like, well, if I can't go perform and dance in communities and travel, I'm just gonna do it at home. And yeah, I started kind of posting videos on TikTok, posting videos more on social media, and it just kind of exploded from there.
0: How would you say that being Indigenous influenced the way you approach your work?
1: Yeah, I think, like, well, for me, I've always kind of done the same work, like, regardless if I'm, you know, Indigenous or if I wasn't. Like, I have a degree in social work, so I've always worked with the youth, I've always worked with communities. It's been something that I've always wanted to do and I really enjoy doing. So my work is still based around that. Obviously, I do, like, social media stuff and, you know, campaigns and things like that as well. But for me, community work has always been, like, at the forefront of what I want to do.
0: And now, I mean, like, a couple of years into it and with all those followers,

0: how are you noticing the impact that you're having?
1: Yeah, it's been a really good way to connect with more people. Obviously, too, I think, you know, for a very long time, our stories as Indigenous people have, you know, primarily been told by non-Indigenous media and non-Indigenous people. So it's just really awesome now that, you know, we can tell our own stories the way that, you know, they're supposed to be told and from our perspective. So I think that's one of the really good things that I like about social media is this, you know, if we want to raise awareness about things in our communities or, you know, stuff like that, like we can just kind of do it in our own way now, which is I think a really good thing.
0: Mm-hmm. No, absolutely. And I mean, there's a lot of good things about social media. It can be a super powerful way of connecting with people. But also I found that often it can also be a place of comparison and pressure and endless doom scrolling. I'm curious, how do you balance creating entertaining content, wanting to have people sharing, liking what you're doing, but also still representing your culture authentically?
1: Yeah, for sure. And I think one of the big things too is that there's not really a lot of accountability on social media right now. So, and there hasn't been, so you can really say whatever you want and you can, you know, be harmful and and there's nothing really that anybody can do about it. So I would say that for me, I try to, well, number one, I really try to just look on the positive side, and like I respond to nice comments and I respond to people who are supportive and, you know, helpful and things like that. I try to ignore the people who are kind of just on there to cause trouble and be harmful and stuff like that. But I would say just having a balance as well. Like I try to still live in the real world as much as possible. You know, I like to be outside and go to ceremonies, go to powwows. I love talking to people face to face. So for me, that's, I just always like try to have that balance between, because you can just get caught up in social media and on your phones or tablets or whatever, but I try to really do both as much as I can.
0: Mm-hmm. How has your own community and aunties and your family have reacted to who you're becoming and that presence online?
1: Yeah, it's been really like really, I think they've all seen me as like a lifelong artist. I know my aunties and uncles remember when I was just a kid, you know, dancing in the living room or just dancing wherever and being a little artist. So you know, they're really proud of me, and they've seen the growth and seen some of the things I've been able to do, and they always just tell me like how proud they are and that it's just awesome that after all this time, like doing some really cool things now, because for a long time I was kind of just doing it in the basement in my house or just with friends, you know. So yeah, it's been cool to make a career out of it.
0: I can imagine. And obviously because you're the headliner for this year's celebration in Whitehorse for the National Indigenous Peoples Day, and the theme this year is Old Ways, New Days. How does that speak to you?
1: Yeah, old ways, new days. For me, you know, that's a saying that we have always said growing up. Old ways is something that we have. It's like kind of a slang. It just kind of for us means like if somebody does something that is kind of like old fashioned or old traditional way, we always say that. But it's cool, I think, in a sense of that, you know, For us as Indigenous people, you know, often we're kind of seen like relics of the past, you know, especially in media and in on TV and stuff like that. But, you know, we do a lot of really amazing things here in the real world in the contemporary setting. You know, we have people who are doing amazing things in healthcare, doing amazing things in the justice system. You know, we have Bob Canoe, you know, who's probably going to be one of the next prime ministers of the country. So yeah, we are, you know, in a sense, a lot of us walk with the intent of, you know, our ancestors.

0: ancestors, which is the old way, but we're also living in 2026, so it's a good way to kind of bridge that gap.
1: Mm-hmm. Absolutely. So what's the plan for your Yukon trip?
0: Yeah, the plan, well, the plan is to, I'm really excited to come there. I have a few really good friends who live there, who are going to be coming to the show and performing with me as well, and just helping out. And I kind of have like a few days planned, because after the show, I'm a big fisher, so yeah, I want to go fishing while I'm up there.
1: Mm-hmm.
0: just get out on the land, I think would be really awesome. So yeah, I'm really excited. I'm really excited for the performance and just to meet everybody and to be there. I think is going to be amazing.
1: Oh yeah, no, I'm sure you're going to have an amazing time here. Well, James, thank mm-hmm. you so much for taking the time to chat with us about this. And to remind people, your show is happening on Sunday at 3 p.m. at the Quinlindon Cultural Center.
0: Yes, we'll see you soon. XA, everybody.
1: Perfect.
0: Thanks for having me.
1: All right. Thanks.
0: All right. Bye.
1: So James Jones, a.k.a. Notorious Cree, is the headliner for this year's National Indigenous Peoples Day celebration in Whitehorse.

0: That's Mopaumumu with We Like. 26 minutes now after 5 o'clock. Liard First Nation is holding an election to decide its next chief and council, but there's confusion within the community over how people can cast their ballot. Along with voting in person and mail-in ballots, there's debate over whether members can vote online. So, for more on this, we're joined by the CBC's TJ Deer, who's been looking into it. Good afternoon, TJ.
1: Afternoon, Virginie.
0: So, all of that has to do with online voting.

0: voting, so I guess I'll just ask you straight up, is online voting going to be allowed in this election?
1: Not according to incumbent Chief Stephen Charlie. He's running for re-election alongside six other candidates. The Liard First Nation Election Committee hosted a special meeting a week ago where citizens were asked to decide whether to allow online voting for this election. I spoke with an elder and a candidate for council who said they were there, and they both said that a majority of people in attendance voted in favor of allowing e-voting. But Charlie told me it's not going to happen, as it's not part of LFN's elections regulations. Charlie said any proposed change to the rules has to be done through a General Assembly. But here's the thing, those two people I spoke with said a General Assembly hasn't taken place in the last few years. Charlie also said it's too late to change the rules for this election, as the cycle has already started and you can't change the rules midway.
0: Right, but how did we get to this point?
1: So the current chief and council hired a lawyer to issue a cease and desist letter to the election committee. It argued those arguments that Charlie told me. The letter also said that if any attempts to go ahead with their plans for online voting are made, the nation reserves the right to potentially seek legal action against the committee. Despite this, that special meeting went ahead last week anyway.
0: Okay, and what was the community's reaction?
1: Well, as you mentioned off the top, there's confusion, but there's also been an outcry for online voting to be reinstated. The elder I spoke with asked why Charlie isn't allowing online voting when it's happened in the past. The last two elections for chief and council took place online, but LFN says that was because of a pandemic-related exemption. Mm. Another online vote was held recently over a proposed constitution for the First Nation. The candidate for council that I spoke with calls the threat of legal action, so the letter, to the election committee, horrific. The candidate also said that this would allow for a variety of members to vote in person. They could be living down south, they could be elders, they could even be incarcerated. They said that it's not about restricting people or taking away their vote, it's about making things easier for them to vote. I also spoke with a candidate who's running to be the next chief. He echoed the need for every member's voice to be heard, and he also calls the argument in that cease and desist letter bogus. All the folks I spoke with say that because recent elections have allowed members to vote online, precedent is being broken by not allowing online voting this time around.
0: Okay, and what has the election committee said about all this?
1: Nothing. The election committee didn't make anyone available for an interview, which leaves some things up in the air. Is there going to be online voting for this election? Will they face legal action over that special meeting and the vote? Now, to be fair, Charlie told me that he's not against online voting. It just has to be introduced in the right way. He also said that LFN members who can't vote in person can request a mail-in ballot, but that doesn't solve anything because the deadline to ask for one has already passed. So for people who can't make it to the Watson Lake area or to Whitehorse to vote in person, it might already be too late.
0: Okay, well, thank you very much, TJ, for looking into this for us.
1: You're welcome.
0: That's the CBC's TJ Deer, and we're coming up to our local newscast here, so don't go anywhere. We're talking about men and their feelings right after this. It's now 5:30.
2: This is CBC News. Good afternoon. I'm Callie McTavish with your regional news for the Yukon.
3: Okay, I'll be blunt. I don't care.
2: That's what Whitehorse Mayor Kirk Cameron responded to a national think tank survey. It ranked Whitehorse dead last when it comes to municipal budget transparency. The CD Howe Institute gave Whitehorse an F letter grade. The report says fragmented presentations and inconsistent accounting standards make it difficult for regular citizens to track where their tax dollars are being spent. But Whitehorse Mayor Kirk Cameron says he's not worried about the report.
3: We have, I think it's now 15 years of what are called unqualified audits, which to me say that the professional standards that the auditors look at all our books by say that for 15 years, we've done it not just well, we are perfect. So CD Howe, to give us an F when the auditors are saying we get an A, I'm sorry, I just am not buying it.
2: Cameron says Whitehorse is an open book. He argues CD Howe misunderstands that northern communities operate differently than larger southern municipalities. Cameron says he encourages residents to check the city's website for details, and he also says they can voice their concerns at Monday night council meetings. The Yukon has seen a decrease in toxic drug-related deaths, but the territory's

0: chief medical officer of health, says there's still cause for concern. Dr. Sadiq Ranadeh says the trend in the Yukon matches the rest of the country. Toxic drug deaths peaked a few years ago and have decreased ever since. However, he says the issue hasn't been completely eliminated and people are still dying.
1: Each one of these drug toxicity deaths is sort of its own unique set of circumstances, and all of them are tragic, right? So we're happy at the population level to see the numbers coming down, but each of these deaths is still a concern and affects, families and communities tremendously.
0: Ranadeh says it's too early to determine what's behind the downward trend. He also says it's still important for people who use substances to get access to the supports they need. That includes things like treatment and housing. According to recent health data, the Yukon did not record any drug-related deaths in the first 3 months of this year. Well, last night, a memorial bike ride closed a major section of the Alaska Highway in Whitehorse. It was held in memory of a teacher who was killed while biking to work in 2024. Gabrielle Plonka reports.
2: It's been 2 years since a driver fatally hit Joe Morrison in Rabbit's Foot Canyon. Advocates say cycling safety has not substantially improved in the city. More than 100 gathered last night to voice their desire for change.
3: I would make protected bike lanes on all the major commuter pathways.
4: I'd put a path down the highway down through Rabbit's Foot Canyon.
5: I would love to improve the crossing by Hospital Road.
2: The Cycling Association of Yukon invited politicians of all stripes to join the ride and listen. Yukon Party MLA Yvonne Clark says she personally is in favor of improving safety, but
6: I think we have to work with the city. It takes a lot of people to really get together. And
2: Yukon NDP leader Kate White encouraged everyone to keep lobbying government.
7: The reality is, it is political. These changes will cost money.
2: The ride ended at the Canada Game Centre with a pledge to keep the conversation going.
8: Community to make sure that Joe's loss isn't in vain.
2: It's a fight that's still ongoing. Gabrielle Plonka, CBC News, Whitehorse.
0: Yukon health officials have issued a warning about wildfire smoke blowing in from the Northwest Territories. That smoke is expected to reach southern Yukon today. The Department of Health and Social Services has advised to reduce exposure as much as possible. Methods include closing doors and windows and using an air filter inside, as well as stopping or reducing activities if breathing becomes uncomfortable. And Yukon officials have issued 3 high stream flow and water advisories. Therefore, the Liard River at Upper Liard, the Stewart River at Mayo and Stewart Crossing, and Teslin Lake. The advisories say water levels and flows are rising. While major flooding is not expected, there may be minor flooding in low-lying areas. People should stay away from fast-flowing rivers and potentially unstable riverbanks. Property owners in the area should also have a flood plan in place. And we have a winner for the 2026 Yukon River Quest. The annual River Marathon began Wednesday morning at Rotary Park. After a 715-kilometer paddle from Whitehorse, Team Sleeping Through the Storm was the first to pull in to Dawson City. The 4-man team completed the race in 53 hours, 42 minutes, and 52 seconds. 15 minutes later, Team Balanced and Blistered rolled into second place. Teams have until Saturday to reach Dawson City. And that's your CBC News for this hour. For news anytime, head to cbc.ca/north. I'm Callie McTavish.
9: All right. Thanks, Callie. And we are back for the last half hour of Airplay. I'm Virginie Anne in for Dave White. And since we're heading into a long weekend here, let's take a look at the weather forecast to know what to expect. Tonight in Whitehorse, high chance of showers or thunderstorms with a low of 10. Tomorrow, you can expect the same weather. Wet and a risk of thunderstorms with a high of 22. In Watson Lake tonight, high chance of showers early this evening and a risk of thunderstorms with a low of 8. Tomorrow, a mix of sun and cloud, a small chance of showers in the afternoon with thunderstorms and a high of 21. In Haines Junction tonight, a few showers with thunderstorms also ending late this evening, then mainly cloudy with a low of 8. Tomorrow, a mix of sun and cloud, some chance of showers in the afternoon, also a risk of thunderstorm and a high of 23. In Dawson tonight, you can expect a little bit of cloud, some chance of showers early this evening with also a risk of thunderstorm and a low of 11. Then tomorrow,

0: Mainly sunny, but a little bit of chance of showers plus thunderstorm in the afternoon and a high of 25. In Old Crow tonight, a bit cloudy with a low of 13. And then tomorrow, a mix of sun and cloud with a high of 26. And if we take a look right now in Whitehorse, mostly cloudy, 16. Watson Lake, also mostly cloudy and 16. It's 15 in Teslin, 18 in Rock River along the Dempster. Paley Ranch is at 19 degrees. 24 for Old Crow, 21 for Mayo, with mostly cloudy over there. Haines Junction is looking at 18 degrees. Farrow right now, 19. Dawson is the hottest spot in the territory with 24 degrees, mostly cloudy. 23 for Carmax. Burwash, mostly cloudy, and 18. And in Beaver Creek, it's 20. Once again, in Whitehorse, currently 16 degrees.
1: Bonnie, screen time's over now.
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2: Yeah.
3: But then you had to ruin
2: it.
3: You're not even listening to me.
2: I'm always listening.
0: So that's a bit of the trailer for Toy Story 5, which arrives in theaters today. 31 years after the original. And so this time the screen heroes Woody, Buzz, and their cowgirl pal Jessie are squaring off against screen time. So here with his take on whether Toy Story 5 meets the moment is our pop culture columnist, Ryd Simon Pelley. Good afternoon.
4: Good afternoon, Virginie.
0: Ryd, I have to be honest. I cried when I saw the trailer. And I grew up with Toy Story. And to hear... And that song, oh my God. And then hearing Woody say, toys are for playing, but tech is... it's for everything. Like, oh my God, I felt that really, really hard. But for people who haven't seen the trailer, who are not aware, tell us exactly what's the latest Toy Story about.
4: I mean, like, so that once again, the toys are up against an extinction level threat as they see it. All the kids are abandoning any sort of imaginative play with their dolls or their action figures because they are becoming antisocial zombies thanks to these devices, right? Be they phones or tablets. And, you know, Jessie, the cowgirl who you hear in the clip off the top, voiced by Joan Cusack, she takes the lead in trying to prevent their child owner Bonnie from falling into that trap. But she's got to face off against the antagonist in this movie, which is Bonnie's brand new lily pad. You know, a lily pad being like this this cross between a Leapfrog, the Leapfrog brand of kids' tablets, and an iPad. So yeah, what you have what you have in this movie is like the toys of old trying to fight for a child's imagination against the all-consuming power of screen time, which has already consumed all the other children in Bonnie's orbit.
0: Mm-hmm. And the movie's coming up pretty much the same time, almost like a week ago, that Culture Minister Mark Miller introduced Bill C-34, the Safe Social Media Act, which will restrict kids under 16 from accessing certain platforms. So what do you make of the timing of this movie's release?
4: I mean, you know, for me, like, even seeing, like, the trailer, I'm like, oh, it's about time, you know? Like I think I was more surprised that it took this long for the Toy Story franchise to grapple with devices, right? You know, considering how long tablets have been part of our children's lives. But, like, you know, so this new movie, I mean, of course, it's concerning itself with how tablets and screen times and all that stuff in a young child's life, like, that can make kids antisocial. So it is arriving in time, I guess, for this, like, massive global tipping point that we're at, right? Canada being one of several countries working towards a social media ban for children. Australia already putting theirs into practice back in December. And of course, I mean, these are all responses to so many dangers online that, you know, the Toy Story movies are not even equipped to address. Like, you know, you think of, like, you know, predators posing as kids on popular gaming apps like Roblox and, like, you know, how you have to fight that. And you think of, like, the dangers of AI chatbots and the behavior that those things might encourage or reinforce. And then, of course, the mental health and behavioral issues stemming from, you know, too much time on TikTok or Instagram that clinical studies have pointed to say, you know, have said that this leads to more aggression and depression and anxiety. Again, like, I don't know that a Toy Story movie is equipped to address this stuff, but this is the stuff that's, I think, going to be top of mind for a lot of the parents who will be taking their kids to this Toy Story movie, right? Who will be invested in what this has to say and what their kids take away from it.
0: No, absolutely. But you're saying that the Toy Story franchise, you're saying that you're quite surprised that it took so long to grapple with the devices. But if we compare, like, how responsive has this franchise been to what it's happening culturally in the past?
4: I mean, that's the thing. Like, the

0: This franchise has never been responsive to what's happening culturally, because this is a franchise that's always been built on nostalgia. You know, it's always been a franchise that's been stuck in the past. I mean, you know, every Toy Story since the original has really been stuck trying to remake the joys of the original. So there's been that nostalgia for the original movie, which of course will get you sentimental, right?
1: Right.
0: Like, it'll get all of us sentimental. But meanwhile, the original movie itself was holding on to the past, right? The original movie itself was built on nostalgia. Because you think about it, that movie came out in 1995. And somehow video games weren't present in that movie, right? Like, Andy's toys included an Etch-A-Sketch, a Mr. Potato Head, and those plastic green army men that have been around since, like, the Second World War.
1: Yeah.
0: So, you know, again, like, that first movie originally was already feeding on nostalgia. Like, even look at the main character, Woody. Like, he is a cowboy, and he's threatened by the arrival of the astronaut, Buzz. So the gulf between Woody and Buzz is like a century of American frontiers and progress. And Buzz is the threat to the other toys because he represents this future, right? This future frontier. And what's funny is that right up until now, Buzz has remained the most modern toy in the Toy Story universe. Like, this whole time, Tim Allen, Mr. Home Improvement, has been the voice of the future in this Toy Story franchise, which apparently has been happy to be this archaic this whole time, right? But again, back to that original movie, like, it's interesting that Toy Story, it was about holding on to the past, but meanwhile, it was the movie that was ushering in the future for animated movies, because Toy Story was the very first completely computer animated movie, you know, moving on from hand-drawn animation. And it came from this company called Pixar that at the time was owned by Steve Jobs, right? Like, the guy who would usher in iPhones and iPads and the very tech that the tech that's, like, finally presented as a threat in this new Toy Story.
1: Right. Oh, that's so interesting. Okay, but how does Toy Story 5 fare as a movie that's finally trying to meet the moment?
0: Well, you know, as a movie, it's amusing enough. I mean, they have what's his name, Conan O'Brien, playing a potty toy that helps kids go to the bathroom.
1: Yeah.
0: Like, that's fun. In terms of meeting this moment, look, I think what it does is affirm our worries. You know, it acknowledges that we are thinking about this stuff and worried about this stuff. And then it tries to meet that with the comfort of a Toy Story movie, right? With the comfort of that ritual. But in that sense, I think it falls short. Right. Like, I think this is a cute movie. I think it's amusing enough. I think it'll be enjoyed by anyone who has enjoyed the last Toy Story movie and is not yet tired of this franchise formula. But I also do think it's too stuck in the Toy Story formula to adequately address this moment that we're talking about. Right. Like, it would have to be, I mean, really, like, the thing is, like, it would have to be as inventive as an Inside Out to really dig into the mental and emotional health risks associated with too much screen time.
1: Right.
0: Because remember how Inside Out dealt with depression in a way that you really felt it, and the sequel dealt with anxiety? Like, this movie isn't built for that. It doesn't go that hard, because the Toy Story movies, they've never been built for this kind of stuff, right? And not only because they're stuck in the past, but also because they've always been about what is it like for toys to be abandoned by their owners. Like, they've always been told from the emotional perspective of a toy. They've never actually occupied the emotional space of a child. So this time around, we're approaching the emotions of a child from a toy's perspective, and we're addressing the dangers of devices for kids from a toy's perspective. And that approach is all broad strokes, right? And I think what's really disappointing about Toy Story 5 for me is that it ultimately is just making space for this new piece of tech to fit into the same old Toy Story narrative, where the lily pad gets to be the shiny new Buzz Lightyear. You know, so it's trying to fit this moment, all the complications we're dealing with right now in this moment, it's trying to fit all of that into the same old Toy Story tropes.
1: I hear you. And would you say also that, you know how sometimes kids' movie are better for adults, and they end up in Toy Story, like you were saying, like, it is a nostalgic franchise. Do you feel like maybe it appeals more to the kids who grew up with Toy Story and who are now adults and parents?
0: Well, that's the funny thing. I think the original Toy Story was definitely it was built for adults at the time because of those toys. Remember, it was built on that nostalgia for those toys of the past, right? Now, remember, I am a kid of the original Toy Story. I mean, maybe I was like a young teenager at the time, but it is sort of within my generation. So having grown up with this franchise now, I arrive at this movie as a parent, and I'm like, I have no emotional connection left.
1: Ah.
0: You know what I mean? I think it depends, right? Like, I mean, like, how nostalgic, how far does nostalgia take you? Like, so

0: if you are still nostalgic for nostalgia, I mean, you got sentimental when you saw Woody and Buzz and Jess and You Got a Friend. Yeah. Like those, that still played his nose. If it still worked for you in Toy Story 4, then maybe it will still work for you for Toy Story 5. But even like Toy Story 4 for me, I'm like, what are we even doing here, you guys?
1: Right.
0: Like, you're just all over the place.
1: Yeah. No, I hear you. Yeah. You know what? I personally don't think I saw the fourth one. So, you know what? I might.
0: Or if you did, you probably forgot you did because it was that forgettable.
1: Yeah. Okay. Right, next time if we talk to each other, I'll let you know if I saw it. What's my critique? All right, Brad, always a pleasure talking to you. I hope you enjoy your weekend.
0: It's great talking to you too. Thanks.
1: That's pop culture columnist Brad Simon-Pelay.

0: Just a little bit of Always with Archie, Marry Me. We're now 10 minutes away from 6 o'clock, and my next guest is here to talk about something men don't necessarily want to talk about: feelings. And this week was Men's Mental Health Week. Graham Wright is a counselor with the Canadian Mental Health Association, Yukon Division, and he's here with me in studio. Good afternoon.
1: Good afternoon, Virginie.
0: How long have you been a counselor?
1: This is only 2 years for me.
0: 2 years for you?
1: Yeah.
0: Maybe that's a conversation also that you've had with your colleagues, but in your 2 years of practicing, have you noticed an increase in men seeking services for mental health?
1: It's hard to say. It kind of comes and goes in waves. I've certainly seen some kind of men in their 30s coming out to try counseling, sometimes for the first time. Or others that have had counseling before, but they've never experienced counseling with a male. I guess that's kind of some of the things that I've observed.
0: Because I do notice that we are, we like to believe that the conversation around mental health has definitely improved over the last few years, but I'm wondering how much of a real impact it's having, and if that's something that... it's tangible, and yes, people are noticing, either psychologists or counselors or social worker are noticing that, yes, men are getting to a place that they feel more comfortable seeking help.
1: I certainly hope so. I mean, certainly everything that I was reading in preparation was talking about how, the rising numbers in men suffering from mental health issues, including rates of suicide. So I really hope that you know, also translates to more men reaching out for help.
0: How is this week for you?
1: Mental health in the summertime tends to be an interesting thing. For many people, they feel a lot better. They can go outside, they can do the things they love. We're getting our natural vitamin D. But for some people, it can also just actually feel a lot harder. Kind of putting some attention on mental health in the summertime in general, I think, is important.
0: Absolutely. Where do you feel the conversation around men's mental health is at nowadays?
1: It's interesting. It's hard to, with all the things going on in the world, and I guess it's a little bit hard to get a full beat on that. But I guess I know from some of the research that men are less likely to access mental health supports, less likely to talk about their own mental health, maybe even recognize if they're having mental health struggles. And so there's certainly some stigma or socialization that, for a variety of reasons, men are less likely to talk about it.
0: What kind of reason? Can we explore that a little bit?
1: Yeah, I think a few things, but I think a big one is just, especially in Western society, but, you know, in a lot of different cultures, there's this idea that men are supposed to be tough. They're not supposed to cry. Deal with the problems on your own kind of thing. And so that can be a factor that causes men to either suppress or isolate. And a part of that as well is also socializing men to, you know, not always express or feel as many different emotions. Often, you know, a part of that can be, men get angry, men act out, as opposed to men also feel sad and depressed or fearful or anxious. So I think all of those things can kind of combine so that we don't always recognize what's going on emotionally for men.
0: Absolutely. You know how the Northern men, that image of hunter, someone who fish, someone who can survive in cold temperatures, that image that sometimes is portrayed when we think about living in the North, how much of that do you find plays a part in men not necessarily being comfortable opening up about their feelings?
1: I think that's an interesting one, because I think on one hand, you know, the being self-sufficient, the being a hunter or fisher, like being outside is super important for our mental health. So I think that's a real positive. But yeah, kind of as you're saying, there could be negative aspects to that as well. And again, I think isolation being kind of the biggest thing, this idea that, yeah, men don't need as many social connections. Men don't have close relationships where they talk about their feelings. Yeah, we can be more self-sufficient and perhaps more isolated or secluded.
0: I was just having this conversation with one of my colleagues that it's often easier to open up to a woman or a female in your life
1: right.
0: than your group of male friends. Mm. Why is that so?
1: Yeah, I don't know 100%, but I feel like, again, that piece of how we're socialized. Mm. You know, it's perhaps more common or acceptable for, you know, women to get together and talk about their feelings, open up about what's going on inside. You know, there can be this idea that, like, yeah, maybe men only open up with spouses mm-hmm. or close family members. So part of it, I think, is just normalizing sharing with people and sharing with close friends. I think that sometimes that, like, that taking that first step can feel like the biggest barrier. I mean, I guess, you know, a part of what I suggest is, like, you know, what are some of the things, the beliefs that are coming up that are maybe getting in the way? You know, is it like thoughts like, oh, they're going to make fun of me. They're going to think I'm weak. And I think that, you know, these kind of thoughts can be kind of barriers whenever we're talking about something super sensitive. But, you know, if there are men in your life that you trust, these are people that you're close with, people that you're mm-hmm. super comfortable with, they're probably going to actually accept what you're thinking and feeling more so than you believe.
0: Mm-hmm. Yeah, I also find that often people are so around you kind of waiting for that first type of conversation to be like, me too.
1: Yeah.
0: And oh, I understand, I relate. And
1: break the silence.
0: Exactly, yeah.
1: And the truth of the matter is, I mean, with mental health in general, you know, we often do feel isolated because we're in silence about it, because we don't necessarily talk about these, our struggles in our day-to-day life. And mm-hmm. so, yeah, breaking that silence can go a long way and just making those conversations more normal.
0: Sunday, it's Father's Day. So I'm curious, how much of a big part and role dads play in the lives of young boys when it comes to being able to open up and being vulnerable?
1: Mm-hmm. I mean, I think it does make a big difference. I mean, our relationships with our parents tend to really kind of set the patterns that we carry out later in life. And so, you know, I think the previous generation did carry those thoughts of, you mm-hmm. know, don't talk about your feelings, don't, you know, men don't cry. Mm-hmm. So, you know, I think it's very possible.

0: emotions of your kids and, you know, yeah, have conversations with them about how they're feeling. You know, it's understand that it's okay to just experience different emotions, and that will kind of help to socialize young boys or young men differently. That, yeah, it's okay to have feelings, and it isn't a sign of weakness. And that, yeah, it's possible to talk about these things.
1: Absolutely. Well, Graham, before I let you go, any places, any website that you recommend also that people should check out if they're seeking support about this?
0: This is a great question, and I'm just going to pull up my computer quickly. Yeah, so there's a website, and I haven't fully explored it, but it's called Heads Up Guys. Headsupguys.org, and it's got information specifically about men's mental health. Please feel free to contact us. 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That's both drop-in and longer-term counseling. And you can reach us at 688-6429. And as well, we also do have what we call the reach out support line. It's for both crisis, but also if you know you're just looking for somebody to talk something through with. It is completely anonymous, and it's available almost 24/7, and you can call that at 1-844-533-3030 and just talk to somebody at any time.
1: Well, Graham, it was a pleasure having this conversation with you.
0: Yeah, thank you, Virginie.
1: Graham Wright is a counselor with the Canadian Mental Health Association, Yukon Division. All right, well, that's it for us today. My name is Virginie Anne. Thank you for kicking off your long weekend with me. So I hope you enjoy your next few days and be safe out there.
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0: Here's your weather forecast from Environment Canada. Tonight in Whitehorse, potential for showers and thunderstorms and 10 degrees. Tomorrow, 22 degrees and more showers or thunderstorms. Watson Lake tonight, 8 degrees and chance of showers. Tomorrow, 21 and potential for more rain. For Dawson City, 11 degrees and a chance of showers. Tomorrow, 25 degrees and a chance of showers. Teslin tonight, 6 degrees and a chance of showers or thunderstorms. Tomorrow, chance of showers and 22 degrees. Carcross tonight, 10 degrees and thunder showers. Tomorrow, 22 degrees with a chance of showers and thunderstorms. Atlin tonight, 6 degrees and a chance of showers. Tomorrow, 21 degrees and a chance of showers. Haines Junction tonight, 8 degrees with a few showers or thunderstorms. Tomorrow, 23 degrees and a chance of showers. Beaver Creek tonight, 10 degrees and a chance of showers. Tomorrow, 23 degrees and a chance of showers. Burwash Landing, 5 degrees tonight and showers. Tomorrow, 19 degrees and a chance of showers. CarMax, 10 degrees and a chance of showers. Tomorrow, 23 degrees and a chance of showers. Mayo, 12 degrees and clearing. Tomorrow, 25 degrees with a chance of showers. Faro and Ross River tonight, 8 degrees and a chance of showers. Tomorrow, 23 degrees and a chance of showers. Overnight in Old Crow, 13 degrees and mainly sunny. Tomorrow, 26 degrees and a mix of sun and cloud. 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
2: Hello, I'm Neil Kirksall.
3: Good evening, I'm Chris Howden. This is As It Happens. Tonight.
2: Payback, a judge finds Canadian billionaire Frank Stronach guilty of sexual assault. A woman suing him in a separate case tells us why, for her, justice is at least partly about the money.
3: Steering Committee, Canada's largest auto worker union, will start labor negotiations with the big three automakers next week. And the union president says there's more at stake for workers than ever before.
2: Yes, they could. For his official presidential center, Barack Obama wanted a new type of building. Our guests were the architects who actually had to design it.
3: A crust mass story. An Ontario delicacy is getting the deep dish, deep dive it deserves as a new docuseries explores the phenomenon of Cornwall pizza, known for its deep and pillowy crust.
2: Buzzer beater. At last, young people in South Carolina will be able to catch each other on the flipper sides now that the state has overturned an archaic law that banned children from playing pinball.
3: And there's summit wrong here. During its World Cup coverage, the BBC broadcasts an AI image of the Houston skyline to which the AI added mountains that look truly majestic, but unfortunately don't actually exist. As it happens, the Friday edition, Radio That Issues a warning, the following program contains topographic material.

0: Haldo with Pictures of Mountains.
1: We are going to take a short break now. When we return,
0: there's no topping it. Well, there sort of is. There is. But however you slice it, the unique thick-crusted pizza of Cornwall, Ontario is ready for its close-up. Stay tuned. I'm Chris Howden.
1: And I'm Neil Kirksall.

0: Calgary, Mary Catherine McIntosh in Halifax, Susan McKenzie in Montreal, Emma Godmere in Ottawa, Patrick Mooney, Jonathan Orr, Emma Smith, Brandy Weikley, Luke Williams, and Slava Zelenin in Toronto, Chris Corday and Ann Penman in Vancouver, Ross Bragg in Whitehorse, and Michelle Allen and Suzanne Dufresne in Winnipeg. I'm Chris Howden. As it happens, we'll be back on Monday.
1: And I'm Neil Kirksall. Enjoy your weekend.

0: conversation. And so this, the purpose of theater in Athens, the purpose of these tragedies was to provide soldiers, provide Athenian veterans, Athenian active duty military, the communalization of their sufferings, of their terror, their wounds, and their moral injuries. And it was a therapeutic community, as it were, group therapy for a nation, a city, a nation state, a city state at war.
1: Athens is fighting for its life and yours eventually. The Athenian army is facing the Persian hordes at Marathon alone. The life of Athens depends on you. Athens asks you to help her fight.
0: So all of the playwrights themselves were soldiers. If we read the history of the 5th century in which Sophocles wrote his plays and served in the military, it can be argued from texts that Sophocles committed war crimes. Euripides, who was clearly from his plays a very anti-war Athenian and was eventually exiled, we know that he also served in the military. Aeschylus, when he dictated his own epitaph that was to be carved on his tombstone, never mentioned the fact that he was a playwright. He only had carved into his tombstone the fact that he was a soldier and that the enemies of Athens feared him in battle. So these were the playwrights, the musicians, the actors, the dancers, all of them, as well as all the audience, formed a military community, as it were, a city at war.
2: Beneath this stone lies Aeschylus, son of Euphorion, the Athenian who perished in the wheat-bearing land of Gela. Of his noble prowess, the grove of Marathon can speak, and the long-haired Persian knows it well. The epitaph of Aeschylus, found in the Greek anthology by Richard Francois Philippe Brunk and Frederic Jacobs. This is Ideas. I'm Nala Ayed.

0: body. I was frightened to death. I didn't think about praying. All I could feel was cheated. All I could feel was the worthlessness of dying right here in this place, at this moment, for nothing.
1: 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More than 600,000 visitors are expected to

0: creating something that never existed and that's going to mean so much to so many people in this country.
1: Thank you.
0: I was really moved by Jan Harper. I thought she told a beautiful story and she was really open. She's the founder of Cheekbone Beauty. 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
2: Yo, what's up? This is Leon Bridges and you're listening to Q with Tom Power.

0: That's the Rio Statics with the song Homes featuring Laurie Anderson and Kendall Carson from their record, The Great Lake Suite. Dave and Kevin from Rio Statics came into the studio to talk about the record, which is out everywhere now. And that is it for Q today. Q this week was produced and is always produced by the best team in radio and podcasting. Simi Bassi, Ben Edwards, Zian Eros, Vanessa Greco, Vanessa Nigro, Corinna Jowen, Nikki Manfredi, Caitlin Swan, and Catherine Stockhausen. Our digital team is Sabina Wex, Vivian Rashad, and March Mercanti. Our production assistant is Zoe Morris. Sam Hashimi is our engineer, and our director is Gloria Amatayo. Our senior producer is Matthew, or Matt Murphy. Beza Seifa is our executive producer. My name is Tom. Be sure to check out cbc.ca for links to all the other content that is airing across various CBC platforms in honor of National Indigenous History Month. We'll see you soon. 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
5: I'm Rebecca Zanbergen. A growing number of young people are moving in with their parents in this tough economy, but financial experts say a clear plan is key to draw the line between

song by Sia Gray featuring her dad, Charlie. Frequencies is all about the dads today, but check out this quote from Sia's mum, who is a music teacher. Madoka Murata says, "The arts should be used frequently to enhance the lives of human beings because it's one of the most joyful ways to fulfill your soul and exercise your mental stamina."

Layton is the community nearly obliterated by a wildfire 5 years ago this month. This new fire is blamed on human activity. Also in BC, Environment Canada has lifted a tornado watch for Prince George and surrounding areas, but a severe thunderstorm watch remains in effect, with unstable conditions persisting in the region. Canada's fentanyl star is just back from a trip to Washington to meet with U.S. officials. He says even though

0: Seeing a whale up close will get you hooked on the majestic creatures. But as some fishermen in St. John's, Newfoundland and Labrador will tell you from experience, you don't want to actually get hooked on the majestic creatures. Yesterday, a crab fishing boat got caught between a humpback whale and the gear the whale was tangled in and towing. And suddenly, the crab boat found itself going for a ride. That is when Wayne Ledwell was called to untangle the whole mess.
1: This has happened a few times with fishermen that I know. Like, this is a big 45-foot boat, and this whale was dragging it around like it was a toy. Once you get something to pull on, they'll give it, and

0: Taleg.
1: Both trains were headed to St. Pancras Station in London. Now all rail service through that area is suspended over the weekend. There's a new position at the Provincial Court of Manitoba, an Associate Chief Judge of Reconciliation, believed to be the first of its kind in Canada, and its aim

0: Canada's fight against fentanyl does show glimmers of hope. Last year, opioid overdose deaths declined by almost a quarter, though that still means an average of 15 Canadians died from overdose every day. Catherine Cullen, CBC News, Ottawa.
1: You can hear the full interview with

0: responsibility we share to do better.
1: The Assembly of Manitoba Chiefs says the new position recognizes that reconciliation is more than words. Karen Pauls, CBC News, Winnipeg.
2: Canadian midfielder Ismael Kone is recovering from surgery on his leg broken during Thursday's

0: from PRX.
1: That was Latino USA from Futuro Media and PRX. I'm Saroja Coelho. We are traveling the world with our international programming here on CBC Radio 1.
2: 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I Wanna Marry Harry makes its primetime debut, but things do not go as planned. Scott begins to question what we really mean when we call something reality TV.

0: That was Inside Europe from DW Radio in Germany. 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
1: This is what summer basketball sounds like in Canada.

Hi, good morning. I'm Jared Monkman, and coming up on this Saturday edition of The Weekender. We'll start the show today with a piece from Richter Fry and hear about this long-ago one-hit wonder from more than 50 years ago with a catchy beat. And then we'll hear about these interesting stories coming from across the territory to Whitehorse today. We'll get a preview of Commissioner of Yukon Storytelling Festival. We'll get to your forecast and current conditions as well. And cyclists took over the Alaska Highway for an annual memorial ride this week. We'll hear what they had to say about what needs to change to make cycling safer. And then, Hay River pastor Francis Delaplane has become a fixture on The Weekender here for the past couple of years. To talk about big ideas, like whether it's ethical to feel joy in the face of suffering. And now Francis and his family are leaving Hay River. When I was in town for track and field, I stopped by the church to talk to him about his time there and how it feels to leave. In the third hour, the show will hear from longtime choir director Margot Nightingale. She's also leaving the choir here in Yellowknife. We'll talk about that. And we'll hear from your host of World Report this morning and your weekend web desk reporter. And on this weekend's baking column, we'll hear from a baker in Dawson who shipped a cake to Old Crow, but has never been there. A pretty fun story to end the show this morning. And that's all coming up on the Saturday edition of The Weekender. I'm Jared Monkman. Stay with us.

0: isto num contexto de reunião em que nem sequer estava contactável.
1: Prime Minister Luís Montenegro yesterday said he had only now learned that the group last year staked out his Lisbon home for attack. Stressing the impact of this news on his family, he called for those handling such cases to keep prospective targets better informed.
0: No caso, o primeiro-ministro e a sua família.
1: Among the group's suspected leaders is a senior police officer accused of using

It is Saturday morning, the 20th day of June. Hope you're having a good start to your long weekend here and a good start to your Saturday as well. The temperatures have dipped a little bit cooler here in Yellowknife compared to the past couple of days. Although looking at the highs in the Beaufort Delta today, summer is up there. Extremely warm temperatures coming to Inuvik, Fort McPherson, and Iqaluit and Sigichik. We'll have a forecast here in a couple of minutes. On this hour of the show, we'll hear from Rich Trefry. He'll tell us a story about this one-hit wonder with a catchy beat from more than 50 years ago. And then captivating stories and tales from across the territory coming to Whitehorse today. We'll get a preview of Commissioner of Yukon Storytelling Festival.

We're 12 minutes after 6 o'clock here on this 20th day of June. I don't know where this month has gone. It's already 3 weeks into this month. Solstice is tomorrow. And those warm temperatures here in Yellowknife should return by this, I think, Monday or Tuesday, with highs near 24 and 25 degrees. So warm summer weather is on its way here in Yellowknife. But for now, we'll have your forecast for today. In Fort Chip in the Park in Fort Smith, a mix of sun and cloud, the chance of showers, risk of a thunderstorm and a high of 19. Increase in the cloudy in Flutes LK in Fort Resolution, a chance of showers this afternoon and a high of 15. Mainly sunny throughout the day in Hay River and Enterprise and a high of 15. Cloudy in Fort Providence with a high of 18 and cloudy in Fort Simpson with a high of 22. Cloudy in Fort Liard and Honey Butte and Samba K, a chance of showers and a high of 22 as well. Cloudy this morning in Yellowknife, Wakwati, Wati, Gumati, and Betchiko, a chance of showers and then clearing later on with a high of 17. And in Wrigley today, we're looking at cloudy conditions and a high of 24. A mix of sun and cloud in Fort McPherson, a cloud, Norman Wells, Tulita, and Fort Good Hope, there we are, in a high of 25 with local smoke as well. Mainly sunny throughout the day in Delaney today in a high of 16. Sunny in Colville Lake with local smoke as well in a high of 21. And a mix of sun and cloud in Fort McPherson, Iqaluit, Sigachik, and Inuvik. A chance of showers this afternoon with a high of 27 degrees. And sunny throughout the day in Tuktoyaktuk and a high of 20. Sunny in Palutuk and a high of 14. And sunny in Sax Harbor with a high of 9. Sunny in Ulhaktuk and Kogloktuk and a high of 13. And sunny in Cambridge Bay with a high of 11 degrees.

In the Yukon today, Whitehorse and Carcross, you're looking at cloudy conditions, a chance of showers this morning. I got to update my page here. That is not correct. I'll update my page and get the accurate weather for today in Whitehorse and Carcross. So in Whitehorse and Carcross, showers throughout the day with a risk of a thunderstorm and a high of 22. Watson Lake, you're looking at increasingly cloudy conditions as well, a chance of showers and a high of 21. Mainly sunny in Teslin and Atlin with increasingly cloudy conditions later on and a chance of showers. Risk of a thunderstorm as well with a high of 21. Along Kluane Lake, where is it here? I don't seem to have it in this. I've lost it in this forecast. Destruction Bay here. We're looking at a chance of showers and a high of 19. Haines Junction, mainly sunny and a chance of showers this afternoon with a high of 23. Ross River and Faro, a chance of showers with risk of a thunderstorm and a high of 23. Sunny in Carmax today with a chance of showers later on and a high of 23. Dawson, sunny conditions, a chance of showers later on with a high of 25. In Beaver

Creek, you're looking at cloudy conditions, a chance of showers this morning with risk of a thunderstorm this afternoon and a high of 23. And becoming cloudy over the, throughout the day in Burwash, a chance of showers this afternoon as well. A northwest wind gusting to 40 this afternoon and a high of 19. In Mayo, you're looking at a chance of showers with risk of a thunderstorm as well and a high of 25. Old Crow, you're looking at mainly sunny conditions and a high of 26. In Eagle Plains, mainly sunny throughout the day, a chance of showers and a high of 22. Environment Canada recently updated their weather page, so I'm missing some communities here in the Yukon, and there's some additional ones I've never read out before, so I'll try and adjust this as the show goes on here this morning. 16 minutes after 6. We're going to start this hour of the show with a song from Lofe. This one's called From the Start.

0: That is Iceland's Loive with From the Start. A beautiful song. 19 minutes after 6. The 70s was the breeding ground for a wide range of music genres. It saw the emergence of disco, of hard rock and punk rock, and even new wave. So it's no surprise then that right now, around that time, a British group found international success with a song that included an eclectic mix of genres from rock and blues to country. In this edition of Rearview Mirror, to get you in the mood for the start of summer, Richard Fry takes a closer look at Mungo Jerry and the classic In the Summertime.
1: In the Summertime, which was a number one hit around the world for British band Mungo Jerry in 1970, was, in a sense, two songs in one.

frontman and songwriter Ray Dorsett was working a regular job in a Timex watch factory when he came up with the melody for the song. He said it appeared in his head in a flash, and then he wrote the lyrics in 10 minutes, recalling childhood memories of vacationing with his family.

0: The original version of the song was in a straight time signature and was much less exotic than the final version the world came to know and love. It was decided in the studio to incorporate the jug band feel and the swinging Brazilian beat.
1: Woo! Somebody stole my
0: To the concern of producer Barry Murray, the band stopped playing less than 2 minutes after tape started rolling. Asked what the problem was, Ray Dorsett said, "That's all we got." Feeling the song was far too short, Murray came up with a creative solution. He went outside with a microphone and recorded the sound of the studio engineer revving the engine of his sports car. In an interview in 2020, Murray said, "I stood out there with a mic under the exhaust pipe, practically giving myself carbon monoxide poisoning." The sound effect he captured was added to the end of what the guys from Mungo Jerry recorded, and then the whole thing was repeated with a slightly different mix, bringing the total runtime to the standard 3.5 minutes. Murray said, quote, "The single is really the same song played twice." A song so nice, they played it twice. A number one hit worldwide and 30 million copies sold. This is The Ageless, In the Summertime, by Mungo Jerry on Rearview Mirror.

That was British band Mungo Jerry with their classic In the Summertime. Thank you so much to Richter Fry for that story. He's the host of Drive on CBC Music. And hear Drive across Canada weekdays from 3 until 6 on CBC Music. And we're 25 minutes after 6.

0: gathered in Whitehorse ahead of next week's Global Day of Action for Harm Reduction Policies. 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A barbecue was held this week to raise awareness towards compassionate and accessible services. Blood Ties for Direction Center put it on, with a number of local organizations and Yukon First Nations. The CBC's Grace Knapp stopped by to learn more.
1: Can you fast a cheese, please?
2: What brings you here today?
3: Family and friends are heard on the street.
4: Some darn good grub. Hungry, you know? It's a really good place to, you know, have something to eat and hang out and visit with people. And
2: when we talk about compassionate care and getting care with dignity, what does that mean for you?
4: Confidentiality, respect, and feeling safe. That's pretty much sums it up for me, I think.
5: Hi, my name is Jill Alhus. I'm the executive director at Blood Ties for Direction Center.
2: What are we doing here today?
5: We are raising awareness about the need to move from punitive model around substance use towards a compassionate approach that treats people with kindness and dignity.
2: And what does that compassionate approach look like?
5: For sure. I think it's about recognizing that people have agency over their own choices and are often met with stigma, shame, pushed out of spaces, discriminated against, experiencing marginalization, sometimes criminalization, because of their decisions to use substances, and that we want to move instead towards an approach that is welcoming, inclusive, kind. People can come in regardless of where they're at in terms of substance use, whether they're using substances or not, and still receive the services and the care that they need.
2: How does this approach to care differ from what we're seeing right now typically?
5: Yeah, I think that a lot of progress has been made across the country in terms of incorporating harm reduction approaches, incorporating low barrier approaches to substance use. I've had family and friends who've been impacted by mental health concerns and substance use concerns, and I think we have seen some backlash and some really harmful and stigmatizing rhetoric around substance use. We really want to sort of educate the community, build awareness, really like destigmatize some of the services, because I think there's a lot of harmful myths around them as well.
6: Hi, my name is Amy Janier, and I'm Tonquichon First Nation. I am the executive director of Dakanuta J, Take Care of Yourself Outreach Society.
2: So when we talk about compassionate care and leading with dignity, what does that mean to you?
6: That means that everybody who rings our doorbell is greeted face to face, usually by name. We work, again, to build that relationship. We're not expecting inherent trust. We're looking to build the trust and then bring in the resources.
2: Why is this type of work important to you?
6: I've been a nurse for a very long time, 24 years maybe. And it's definitely a gap that is identified over my very long nursing career. We keep doing the same thing over and over again, expecting a different outcome. And this is kind of tilting it on its head a little bit to say, let's create the space, us welcoming, safe relationship community.
2: What are you hearing from people with lived experience about care that they're receiving that would be the opposite of leading with compassion and dignity?
6: They're just treated differently, and that's what we hear all the time. And so their choice is to then just not access care, period.
7: I'm Ellen Kikovichuk. I'm from the Vantakwichin First Nation, and I've been working as a mental health and wellness outreach worker for the past year. I see firsthand how important low barrier services are for people. Every person deserves safety, dignity, and access to support when they need it most.
8: I'm Cameron Lindstrom.
2: And why is this kind of work important to you?
8: Because I believe people get overlooked and like misjudged and stuff. Like people would like just assume bad stuff when it's like there's good people out here who need help and they don't have access to it.
0: That is the CBC's Grace Knapp at the Support Don't Punish event this week in Whitehorse. The Global Day of Action in Support of Harm Reduction Policies is June 26th.

That is a song called Roscoe by a band called Mid Lake. Beautiful song. 35 minutes after 6 o'clock, you are tuned to The Weekender here on this Saturday morning, this 20th day of June. I hope your long weekend is starting off well and you have lots of rest or activities planned. Still to come here in a few minutes on this hour of the show, we'll hear about captivating stories and tales from across the territory coming to Whitehorse today as part of the storytelling festival happening this weekend. But for now, your current conditions.

Old Crow, you're sitting at 13 degrees, 5 right now in Haines Junction. Beaver Creek, you're 4, 3 degrees in Burwash. Carmack is 9 right now. 10 in Dawson. Faro, you're 7 degrees, 5 in Teslin. Watson Lake, 5 as well. And Whitehorse, you're 7. Cloudy in Cambridge Bay, it's 6 degrees. It's 8 right now in Corbluckduck. Uluhaktuk, you're 10. Sax Harbour, 6. 4 degrees in Pavlotok, Duktuyaktuk, 7 degrees. It's going to be a really hot day today in the Beaufort Delta, already pretty warm in Nuvik right now, 15. A warm spot is Iqaluit at 16, 14 degrees in Fort McPherson. Sunny in Colville Lake at 12 and 9 degrees right now in Delaney. Fort Good Hope, 11, it's also 11 in Tulita. Norman Wells, 8 degrees, and good morning to you in Wrigley, it is 12. Gunmatee, 13, 11 degrees in Wati. Wakwatee, cloudy at 9. Yellowknife, partly cloudy at 11 degrees. 3 degrees in Samba Cay, a bit cool here in this part of the territory. 9 degrees in Fort Liard and Honey Butte. Fort Simpson, partly cloudy at 10. Fort Providence, 8. Hey, River, good morning, Mom. I hope you're having a good start to your day and your long weekend. It's cloudy right now, 11 degrees. 10 in Fort Resolution and Plutes, okay, 10. And 11 degrees in Fort Smith. It's also 11 right now and cloudy in Fort Chip in the Park. I'm really happy to be back in the studio here in Yellowknife, back on the weekender after a week away. But boy, do I miss broadcasting from my mom's kitchen table in Hay River.

0: Vampire Weekend. That one's called Harmony Hall. 19 minutes left here in this first hour of the Weekender. Vivid scene setting, captivating prose, and Northern Lore will take the stage this weekend in Whitehorse. Storytellers from across the territory are coming to Shipyards Park for this year's Storytelling Festival. Adeline Weber is a commissioner of the Yukon, and John Firth is a story laureate, Yukon's ambassador for the arts and literacy. They worked together on the festival, and they joined Ellen Jones on Yukon Morning for a chat this week.
1: Adeline, let's start with you. Why was this something? The Storytelling Festival had a long tradition here in the Yukon, but it's had a bit of a break when it comes to its events on the riverfront. Why did you want to bring this back?
2: I just thought it was really important. In the Yukon, we've had storytelling going on in different forms. And I noticed that, you know, a lot of the smaller groups were doing little storytelling evenings and things like that. And I really missed the Storytelling Festival, which shut down. I guess John would know the year, probably. but definitely I think the reason that I wanted it is because it's a tradition of Indigenous people and other people around the world. So I just thought it was important to bring some storytelling back in the summertime instead of just in the winter.
1: Yeah. And John, for you, I do remember the Storytelling Festival in its heyday, certainly in the 90s. Mm-hmm. How long did it last, and why is it important to bring it back, do you think?
3: It lasted for 21 years. Mm-hmm. It was a very significant history that we had with storytelling. It was at its peak with 88 performers. It was the second largest storytelling festival in the world. Mm-hmm. And so I've always sort of thought in the back of my mind it would be nice to bring something like that back, even if I just went as a spectator. Last thing I actually expected was to find myself at the organizing end of it, but that's what happens when you have discussions with Adeline.
1: She puts you to work, does she?
2: Yeah. That's right. And it's been really wonderful working with John. He's had come up with a lot of good ideas, convinced us on some events that would be really important. So
1: yeah. All right, well, let's talk about some of the things that we can expect this weekend. What are some of the stories and the storytellers that you're most excited about, Adeline?
2: Well, definitely, you know, the local people, like Sharon. She's actually my niece, but I'm looking forward to hearing what she has to say, and other performers, and then looking forward to hearing some of the others that have that are from around the Yukon.
1: Yeah,
2: because you know it's a variety, and hopefully you know they're all excited about it, and we're just looking forward to seeing.
1: Yeah. So Sharon Shorty, Earl Derbyshire, John, who are some of the other people who are on the bill for tomorrow?
3: Oh, we've got quite a substantial lineup, actually. We've got First Nation Indigenous storytellers, such as Colleen James. We have some veterans of the original story.

0: Storytelling Festival with Daniel Jenke and Sharon Shorty. And we have some legacy performers. Claire Ness is performing.
1: She would have been a wee girl.
0: She was a wee girl, but her dad, Roy, was part of the International Storytelling Festival. So I call her a legacy performer.
1: I see, okay.
0: And we also have some very unique storytelling people. The Crankies crew, which do use crankies.
1: What are
0: and,
1: crankies?
0: Well, that's
2: great.
0: I'm looking forward to seeing you there to find out. it's a storytelling fest method that not a lot of people have seen recently. If you were in our age group, you'd probably remember it from way back when.
1: Okay.
0: But I won't say anything more about
1: it. Okay, I'm intrigued. No,
0: yes,
1: you're right.
0: It's very intriguing. We've got poets who tell stories. A lot of stories are told in song. Mm-hmm. So we've got storytellers who are telling their stories with music. And, of course... we've got a couple of performers who just happened to be in the Yukon at this time, and they contacted us and said, can we be part of the festival?
1: Okay.
0: So we do have a storyteller from Toronto and another one from the Maritimes who will be here, but they have both lived in the Yukon.
1: Okay, so
0: they were just back and visiting friends. And we have newcomers to the Yukon and old timers, so it's quite a. And we also have a hip hop artist who tells Yukon stories using hip hop music. So it's quite a nice variety of people, and hopefully the weather cooperates with us.
1: Absolutely, we've got Ross in charge of that. But
0: yes.
1: Adeline, what are you envisioning tomorrow? Like, what is your hope when you see people coming and sharing their stories?
2: I just hope that people enjoy the day and also see it as something that needs to be nurtured and again hosted in the Yukon.
1: Yeah.
2: You know, because it's just another there's so many things going on. But this way, there's a variety, and I just think it might be an opportunity for this to refurbish. I mean, you know, come back.
1: Yeah, nurturing. Why is it important to nurture this tradition of storytelling here?
2: Because you know, I grew up hearing stories. Actually, that's my first learning, and that, you know, it's. I miss it. I miss the storytelling. I don't have the opportunity to sit with elders so much anymore. You know, they're going slowly, and I just think that they have so much knowledge to share still, and I just hope that they take the time.
1: Yeah. And John, for you, like, what do you hope people take away from a festival like this?
0: I hope they take away the love of a good story.
1: Mm-hmm.
0: Really, is what it comes down to. We all are exposed to stories in one way or another. As I said, through music, through books, through film, and I think the art of the spoken word story has gradually faded over the years. It's very strong in the Indigenous culture, but not really in the other cultures. Mm-hmm. In Canada, that much. Maybe if you go back over to Europe, I believe it's more common to hear people telling stories. And people always seem to say, oh, he's a great storyteller, or she's a great storyteller, or, you know, you should hear what the story that so-and-so has to say. But this sort of organizing it into an event, I think just enhances that and maybe encourages people to tell more stories and spend more time mm-hmm. off their phone and talking to other people, because your phone can't tell you a story.
1: No, exactly. And so what should people know, Adeline, if they're coming? Should they bring their lawn chairs, their picnic basket? What should they bring with them?
2: We have several chairs, but I would encourage people to bring their chairs if they can. Bring an umbrella, maybe. For the sun, I mean.
1: Yes,
0: I hope
1: exactly.
0: Not.
2: No, for the sun.
1: For the sun. Yes.
2: And you know, there will be food trucks there.

0: and so on surrounding, and you know, just everything close by. So we will be you know, serving some snacks, but you know, we're not having a big stew or anything like that. So come prepared to just enjoy the day.
1: Yeah, so for part of the day, pop in, or spend the whole afternoon.
0: That's right.
1: Full day at Chippewa Park.
0: And there's two stages, so you know, they have a choice of performers to go to. And again, you know, the first thing I saw when John had said there was all these different people interested in the festival, I saw the cranky thing too. And I thought, did they make a spelling mistake? And so I asked John, and he explained it to me. So,
1: okay.
0: But if you want explanation, like he said, come. Yeah,
2: you just have to turn up.
3: That was Commissioner Adeline Weber and UConn Story Laureate to John Firth. The Storytelling Festival takes place at Shipyards Park starting today at 10 a.m. this morning. And there's a full schedule of events tomorrow for the National Indigenous Peoples Day as well at the Kwanlin Dunn Cultural Center.

0: That's a new song from the Weather Station called Looks Just Like the Sun. A perfect song for a band named the Weather Station. They have that song called 30, I do believe. It came on a number of years ago. That was a really big hit in the indie scene. 4 minutes left here in this first hour of the Weekender here on this Saturday morning. This week, the debaters are going the whole nine yards in their season finale episode when they ask you, are backyards superior to front yards? Recorded at the Winnipeg Comedy Festival, Matt Wright believes the backyard is better, but Patrick DeSalt isn't afraid to be the front yard's front man. Here's Matt telling us why the grass is greener in the backyard.
1: The backyard has privacy, dignity, and relaxation. The front yard has drive-by shootings. The vibe in the backyard is immaculate. The sun is out. The beer is flowing. The smell of hot dogs soars through the air. Do you know who's in the front yard? Jehovah's Witnesses. In the backyard, we do not witness Jehovah. The only thing we witness is a good time. Have I heard the good news? Nope. I'm in the backyard, baby.
0: That was debaters comedian Matt Wright in the debate on backyard versus front yard. You can find the debaters on the radio this afternoon at 1 p.m. right here on CBC Radio 1.

We're about a minute and 45 seconds away from your national news at 7 o'clock after World Report. Cyclists took over the Alaska Highway for an annual memorial bike ride this week. We'll hear what they say needs to change to make cycling safer in the Yukon. And we'll hear about this massive injury to a player with Team Canada at the World Cup of Soccer that happened this week. And later in the second hour of the show, we're going to hear from Hay River pastor Francis Delaplaine. He comes on the show every so often to share his wisdom and his insights into the human condition. He is leaving Hay River. We'll learn how he's feeling about that decision and what he's learned about himself in Hay River. It's a big loss for a lot of people there. I know a lot of people really love Francis and his insights. So we'll hear from Francis later in the hour. And I want to mention this. Yesterday on the Trailbreaker, we had an entomologist on the show to talk about the mosquitoes this year because they seem to be back in some numbers. And that's because for a couple of years, we had no rain here in Yellowknife, at least. And I know parts of the north, this is true as well. So there was no mosquitoes as well. But the rain has returned a little bit this year, and so have the mosquitoes. So if you're seeing more of them around, then that's why. But walking to work at 4 in the morning, there's definitely a lot of mosquitoes this year compared to the past couple of years. Anyway, you're tuned to The Weekender here on CBC North Radio 1. I'm Jared Monkman. We'll be right back.

This is World Report. Good morning, I'm Kate McKenna in Ottawa. A newly brokered peace deal in the Middle East is facing a major crisis. Iran's Joint Military Command has announced on state television

Currently visiting Paris. It's true that this warns that summer will be a bit complicated, he says. We've already got this heat in June, and now we're starting to get to August, so we need to be careful. We brought caps, water bottles, and water sprays. It's important. With temperatures expected to rise to 40 degrees Celsius in parts of France, the country's president Emmanuel Macron has

weekend. I hope you're having a good start to your long weekend. And the temperatures are improving in parts of the territory. Here in the Beaufort Delta, it's looking really hot today with highs of 27 or 28. Going to be pretty warm up there, but not so warm here in Yellowknife and Hay River, about 15 degrees, but warming up in the next couple of days. So summer weather is coming very soon. On this hour of the show, we'll hear about this memorial annual bike ride that happened this week in Whitehorse. We'll hear what cyclists say need to change to make cycling safer. We'll hear about this gruesome injury that happened at the World Cup to the Canadian, soccer player this week. And Hay River pastor Francis Delaplaine is leaving town. We'll find out how he's feeling about that decision.

And we are 12 minutes after 7. We're going to go to your forecast. If we're chipping the park in Fort Smith, you're looking at increasing the cloudy conditions, the chance of showers with risk of a thunderstorm and a high of 19. Increasing the cloudy as well in Plutzel Cay and Fort Resolution, a chance of showers this afternoon and a high of 16. And mainly sunny throughout the day in Hay River and a high of 15. And a mix of sun and cloud in Fort Providence today as well with a high of 18. Cloudy in Fort Simpson with a high of 22. Cloudy in Fort Liard and Honey Butte and Samba Cay with a chance of showers and a high of 22 as well. And a chance of showers this morning in Yellowknife, Wakwati, Wati, Gemeti, and Bechacon. Clearing this morning at a high of 17. And in Wrigley, you're looking at cloudy conditions as well with a high of 24. Mainly sunny throughout the day in Norman Wells, Tulita, and Fort Good Hope with local smoke and a high of 24. Mainly sunny in Delaunay with a high of 16. And sunny with local smoke in Colville Lake and a high of 21. And a mix of sun and cloud in Fort McPherson, Aklavik, Sikachik, and Inuvik. A chance of showers with a high of 27 degrees today. Mainly sunny in Tuktoyaktok with a high of 20, and sunny in Pabletok with a high of 14. Sunny in Sax Harbor with a high of 9. Uluhaktok and Kogloktok sunny as well and a high of 13. And sunny in Cambridge Bay with a high of 11 degrees.

In the Yukon today, Whitehorse and Carcross. Increasingly cloudy, a chance of showers with risk of a thundershower and a high of 22, with a north wind gusting to 40 this afternoon. Watson Lake, you're looking at a chance of showers this afternoon with risk of a thunderstorm and a high of 21. Increasingly cloudy in Teslin and Athlin, a chance of showers with risk of a thundershower as well and a high of 22. Haines Junction, you're looking at, where are we here? I lost Haines Junction. There it is. Mainly sunny conditions, increasingly cloudy later on with a chance of showers and a high of 23. And in Carcross, or did it Carcross? Destruction Bay, becoming a mix of sun and cloud this morning with a chance of showers and a high of 19. Ross River and Faro, you're looking at increasing cloudy conditions, a chance of showers this afternoon with risk of a thundershower and a high of 23. Sunny in Carmax, a chance of showers later on with a high of 23 as well. In Dawson and Mayo, sunny conditions, a chance of showers later on with a high of 25. Cloudy in Beaver Creek as well, a chance of showers with risk of a thundershower and a high of 23. Mainly sunny this morning in Burwash, a chance of showers this afternoon with a southwest wind gusting to 40 and a high of 19. Old Crow, mainly sunny at a high of 26. And Eagle Plains, you're looking at a chance of showers and a high of 22.

15 minutes after 7 here on this Saturday morning. I hope your day is starting off okay. Here's a song from a long time ago. This one's from Chaos. I heard the song on the radio recently, and I remembered how much I love hearing it. This is from 2004, 22 years ago. This one's called Crucial.

0: Chaos was called Crucial. Came out back in 2004. 19 minutes after 7. More than 100 cyclists took over the Alaska Highway in Whitehorse this week for the annual memorial ride for Safer Streets. The event honored Joe Morrison. He was killed while biking to work 2 years ago. The event started at Holy Family Elementary School, where Morrison taught, and ended at the Canada Game Center. The Cycling Association of Yukon hosted the ride, and the CBC's Gabriel Planka was there.
1: So my name is Stephen Biss. I'm the president of the Cycling Association of Yukon. It's been 2 years since Joe was hit, and the only tangible change that we've seen in Rabbitswood Canyon is a speed reduction, which is welcome, but doesn't prevent these kinds of things from happening. What we're looking at, or what we're looking for, is separated cycling infrastructure that meets modern standards of safety.
2: If you had a magic wand and could do one thing that would improve cycling safety in Whitehorse, what would you choose?
3: I think I would choose accessibility, like there is kind of downtown. We're having specific lanes. I would make it so that every new road built or worked on has to have a bike lane put in of some sort, be it a full meridian or a small strip to separate us.
4: I'd put a path down the highway down through Rabbitswood Canyon, right from Two Mile Hill all the way to Juan Road and the highway.
2: How would you describe what it's like to cycle that road right now?
4: Well, I don't cycle that road because it's pretty unsafe, in my opinion. Yeah, I would say that the highway's like pretty dangerous.
5: My name is Eugene.
2: Eugene?
5: Yeah, I'm from Ukraine.
2: You're from Ukraine?
5: Yeah.
2: Cool. Are you visiting?
5: No, I moved here last year.
2: I'm curious, do you notice a difference in the way that drivers interact with cyclists

0: here versus back home or other places in Europe?
1: Oh, back in Ukraine, I would say it was reckless driving, and we don't have any bike paths, so you go together with cars. And and usually the drivers don't let you, don't give you way, or sometimes they are aggressive. So, yeah, here I would say the drivers treat cyclists better.
2: A close pass is when you're passing a cyclist too close. You want to give at least a meter. I think it's more than that, but at least a meter is nice. And so if everyone had a car, like, brush by them, I've had mirrors hit my shoulder, that sort of thing. If you had that happen to you even once, you start to look at things a lot differently as a driver.
3: I think, like, specific to Whitehorse, just a reevaluation of the Chilkoot road, or Chilkoot Way, sorry. That bike lane in both directions that, you know, you're not trained. Most people don't learn driving techniques or biking techniques in that sort of orientation. And, like, there's been so many close calls that I've witnessed, that I've been a part of, and, you know, hear of, and it just... There's a lot of nearby space, like, obviously I don't know the politics of it, but I'm sure there are viable options that maybe could be looked at in a bit more detail rather than just doing something for the sake of saying it's done.
4: I would love to improve the crossing by Hospital Road there. I see so many mishaps every morning. I don't know how to improve it, but I'd love to see that be better.
5: I would make protected bike lanes on all the major commuter pathways so that cars wouldn't turn into us by accident.
0: Has that happened to you?
5: Yeah, every time you're in the bike lanes on Industrial and Quartz, people will get into the bike lane to turn right onto Industrial, so you have to, like, keep a really keen eye for anyone's blinker, because they'll just pull right into your lane, even though it's not a turning lane.
6: My name is Yvonne Clark. I'm the MLA for Whistle Bend North. But we should have a really safe roads and highways and trails for cyclists.
0: Yeah, fair enough. I'm hearing folks calling for improved infrastructure, things like more bike lanes, things that are in the government's power. Would you say that cycling safety is on the Yukon Party's radar right now?
6: Oh, yeah, I believe that, you know, we advocate for safety. So, yeah, I'll definitely bring this to our caucus and say, you know, and they know that I'm here. I mean, Adam is here, too, the MLA for Porter Creek South. And we believe in this. So, yeah, I think we have to work with the city. So it takes a lot of people to really get together and say, this is what we're going to do, right? So we have to make sure that all the T's are crossed and I's are dotted. So, yeah, if it's just me, yeah, I will. Let's do it. But we have to work with a lot of people.
7: And the reality is, it is political. These changes will cost money. But the reality is it costs a lot more when we don't make them. And so I want you to write people. You don't have to convince me. I already know what we need. I am in full support. Justin Ziegler is here with me. Linda will be on the other side. But you do have to tell people that you expect better. You deserve better. We deserve better.
8: That's Yukon NDP leader Kate White. Before that, we heard from Yukon Party MLA Yvonne Clark and a number of attendees at last night's memorial ride for safer streets in the Yukon.

0: 25 minutes after 7 o'clock here on this Friday, Saturday morning, not Friday, Saturday morning. There we go. Canada's massive win, a World Cup, over the Qatar has come at a cost. During the match this week, Ismaël Koné was stretchered off the field after a Qatar midfielder tackled him from behind in the second half. Koné grimaced as players rushed to his aid and called for help from the sidelines. Dr. Samir Gupta is an associate professor in the Department of Medicine at the University of Toronto. He spoke with CBC's David Common about the severity of the injury.
1: Yeah, I mean, we don't know definitively what's happened. We're hearing a few things that are indicative that he broke a bone. He may have broken both of the bones in the lower leg, the tibia and the fibula. So they call that a tib-fib fracture. That's what's sort of what we're seeing in early reports. We know that there was a very gruesome

0: sound, a very unnatural, very loud sound of a snap. And even some of the fans were able to hear that. I think that's why you saw some of the players react how they did. And how, you know, in terms of how severe, he clearly was in severe pain when this happened. So the thinking is that both bones broke. There are also some reports that there was some protrusion from the sock, which may suggest what's called an open fracture, where there's so much dislocation of that bone that it breaks through the skin. And that introduces the possibility of more complications. So it may have been a very complicated fracture.
1: There's the physical side of the injury, and then there's the mental component. And I just, watching that, Kone looked down at his leg, and you could see his face register what had happened, and perhaps what it would mean for the weeks to come, for his career ahead. What is the mental component of an injury like this in someone whose livelihood, whose life has been all about high-performance sport?
0: Yeah, I mean, I think there's a mental effect on the teammates who heard the sound, who saw the injury, who are obviously upset to lose, somebody they love, somebody who's a key player on their team. And then there's the effect for the person who's injured. I'm sure as soon as he looked down, he knew his World Cup was over. And then there are questions about career going forward. This is something that takes time to recover from, David. This is a 3 to 6 month healing process after surgery in terms of just the bone healing. And then you get back to, get back on the pitch, you get back to training. It's 6 to 12 months for a full return. The problem is that while the bone is healing and you're not weight bearing, you'll lose a lot of muscle mass. So all of that rehab is to rebuild the muscle mass in an elite athlete like this. You know, it's regaining that burst, that power, that endurance. Mm-hmm. All of that takes a lot of time. He can take solace in the fact that Tejon Buchanan, one of his colleagues, had a tibia fracture a couple of years ago and is now playing with him in the World Cup. People do recover from this, but it's a long road.
2: That is Dr. Samir Gupta from the Department of Medicine at the University of Toronto. Kone has 4 goals for Canada in the tournament so far. He underwent surgery on Friday and will be out for the remainder of the World Cup. Defender Alistair Johnson said his speed and dribbling ability will be missed very much in the tournament. 28 minutes after 7 o'clock, in about 10 minutes here on the weekend, we'll hear from Francis Delaplaine from Hay River, the pastor that's been in town for about 10 years now. He and his family are leaving town, so we'll hear how he's doing with that decision to leave.

21 minutes after 7 o'clock. You were tuned to The Weekender here on CBC North Radio 1. I'm Jared Monkman. Really happy to be back with you after a week off, a week away from the show. But I do miss broadcasting from my mom's kitchen table in Hay River. What a treat that was. Track and field is my favorite time of year in Hay River. It's just so special, you know, like so many people come into town. It's so bustling and busy. The energy is so high. People are so happy. And of course, Hay River comes together to support over 1,000 athletes, many of whom are from as far away as Inuvik, and sometimes further than that. And then broadcasting from my mom's kitchen table, I had coffee, like, just in the kitchen. My dog was on the couch watching me. I had a big, beautiful window next to my setup there. It was a beautiful way to make radio. I'm happy to be here in Yellowknife as well, but I do miss being there. So try and get back down to Hay River at some point soon. Anyway, that's enough about me. Let's look at your current conditions. Old Crow, you're sitting at 14 degrees, 5 right now in Haines Junction. Beaver Creek, you're 6. 3 is our cool spot right now in Burwash. 7 degrees in CarMax, good morning to you in Dawson, it's 10. 8 degrees in Faro, Teslin, you're 5 right now, and 6 in Watson Lake. Whitehorse, you're 8 degrees. Cambridge Bay, partly cloudy at 6, it's cloudy as well in Corkbrookdock at 7 degrees. 11 right now in Ulhakdok. Mainly sunny in Sax Harbour at 7, and Palatok, you're 3 as well. So Tuktuyaktok, you're 9. 16 degrees in Inuvik. Going to be a beautiful day, really hot in the Beaufort Delta. Cloudy right now in Iqaluit, our warm spot right now is 17 degrees, and 16 in Fort McPherson. Sunny in Colville Lake at 13, and 10 in Delaunay. Fort Good Hope, you're sunny at 13, and 13 as well in Tulita. 12 in partly cloudy in Norman Wells. Wrigley, you're 14. 13 degrees in Gumati, Huati, you're 11 degrees. Wapiti, cloudy at 10. Partly cloudy in Yellowknife right now, 11 degrees. I think the sun is coming out slowly here this morning. Samba Cay, you're 10. It was at 3 in the previous hour in Samba Cay, warmed up a lot so far. 10 in Fort Liard and Honey Butte, Fort Simpson, 10, 11 degrees. 10 in Fort Providence right now. Hay River, good morning, Mom. It's 11 degrees. It's also 11 right now in Fort Resolution. If it's okay, 10. 12 and partly cloudy in Fort Smith, and 11 in Fort Chip in the Park with cloudy conditions.

0: The Avett Brothers, that one's called Head Full of Doubt. When you are born and raised in the North, it becomes a part of you. And it can be hard to move away because you don't know who you are without the place you are from. That's a reality for Hay River pastor Francis Delaplane. He was born in the Yukon, raised in the North, and has called Hay River home for a decade. And now he and his family are moving south. Francis comes on the show from time to time to share his wisdom. And I wanted to have one more conversation with him before he leaves town. What always caught my attention about our conversations is that despite being a pastor, Francis' insights are rooted in the human condition. And I stopped by the church in Hay River while I was down for track and field. So we're sitting in your proverbial office here. How does it feel knowing that the end is in sight for you?
1: It's been... In one sense, it's been a really good thing. It's allowed me to look back over my 10 years at St. Andrews in Hay River. And it's given me like a tremendous amount of gratitude for this community, for the church, and for our life here. The hard part of it is every Sunday after the service, I go home and I have a lot of melancholy. I'm just very sad. And I think there's a part of me that knows it's wrapping up, and it's hard to face that. I really have loved this church in particular, and then the town of Hay River. We've loved our time here. I've loved my time here, and it's been so meaningful. So yeah, it's kind of those two things, gratitude, but then also feeling a lot of sadness. Yeah.
0: Yeah, it's definitely a bittersweet feeling. New adventures can be great for sure, but you're leaving a place that has been so good to you. You've been very good to the people as well. What have you loved about your time in Hay River?
1: I think as I look back, and especially now that I'm moving to a more southern context on Vancouver Island, I look back and realize just how much I am a northerner. I grew up in the Yukon. I've lived in the Northwest Territories, and that's pretty much the summation of my life, a bit in Alaska. So I think in one sense, what I'm realizing that I love is I love the seasons. I love winter. I love a crisp, cold, clear day. Mm-hmm. Gearing up and going for a walk with my dog in minus 30. I enjoy that. And that's something that I'm realizing that I don't even know how much I knew I loved it until now. I'm realizing that's going to be gone. But then in particular, in my time in Hay River, we have just found here

0: a community that's enthusiastic about its members. If you engage in the community of Hay River, if you plug in and say, I want to be helpful, I want to find areas where I can be do meaningful work, you're embraced. We've done a bit through the thrift shop and through the food program we run here and just in community engagement. We've done a bit and we're glad to have been able to do that work as a church. But then what we've received back from that has been a lot of love and affirmation from the community. And so I know, I guess what I'm saying is the people of Hay River, there's a lot of really kind, genuine, community-oriented people who will meet you if you step in and kind of meet the community in a particular way. You'll be met by a lot of love and gratitude. And so we've felt really surrounded by friends and neighbors and people who love our kids and support our kids and support and love us. And so it's hard to go away from that. Yeah.
1: Yeah, absolutely. I'm also curious about the Northerner aspect of this. I'm a Northerner too. I'm born and raised in Hay River. You live in Yellowknife now. And when I think about leaving, like going somewhere south to, you know, escape winter or for just different opportunities, it's pretty scary. Tell me about that.
0: Yeah, I think I have felt very safe in the North, and I've felt like I know the language and the people of the North. I understand how to communicate and interact with the community I'm in really well. It's intrinsic to me. I've been here my whole life. So to walk away to a place and a culture that I don't understand as well and doesn't function exactly the same, there's in the North, there's kind of a necessity to life and you know, the cold and these things kind of force us to interact in certain ways. But so there was actually quite a bit of nervousness stepping into this other place and not knowing, not being as sure-footed. Will I find myself there? Will I be what that community wants in the, you know, as someone who is so oriented towards the place I've grown up in? So it still is kind of nerve-wracking to step away from this. And I do feel like I'm stepping away really resourced by my life in the North, the people I've known, the work I've been able to do. I feel like I'm shaped by it. And so I do feel like I'm going into another context very resourced because of my time living and interacting in the North.
1: Yeah, that is really interesting. Since you've been in Hay River, how have you found yourself? How have you seen yourself change?
0: I think what Hay River taught me, sometimes being a priest, you know what to do on a Sunday. I know how to lead services. I know what to do on Good Friday. I know what to do in the Christmas season. But there's these other days of the week that I wasn't always sure what to do. I would start Bible studies or, you know, groups in the church or different things. And when I got to Hay River, what Hay River taught me was if you see a need, meet it. And it filled out the days of my week. And I think what it changed in me was I would be a little bit cautious kind of stepping out and doing something. So for instance, in COVID, when there wasn't food services. And so we just said, hey, drop off food at the church and we'll get it to you. And Jordan Bassett and my wife and different people just helped me. And all of a sudden we were giving out all this food. And so it really taught me to be a person of action, to engage in the community, to not wait for someone else to bring a solution, but to, as much as you can, offer solutions, be engaged. And I think that really changed me. I think I will not have as much fear and trepidation about stepping into spaces to be a help going forward.
1: I always said that to be successful, to find a life in Hay River, you have to be a person who does things, who takes things on. You can't wait for someone to organize a festival for you. You have to be the one doing it.
0: Yeah, I think that's exactly it. And I think I had a friend who was talking to me about kind of some of that in his own work in the North. And he said, I don't know if this would translate to a city. And I said, I think if you think of what you did in the North and then translate it not to a city, but to a neighborhood. And that's kind of my hope going forward is that I'll take what I've learned here in this small town where exactly what you said, nobody's going to show up and give you what you need. You make it happen. You go make it happen. You chase it down

0: and see what comes of it. And so I'm hoping to take that same kind of spirit into maybe not my whole community, but maybe into the neighborhood and the area directly around me. How can I just engage and bring benefit and good to this area, the people around me?
1: Over the years you've been in Hay River, you've done lots of work, met lots of people, helped a lot of people over the years too. What are you most proud of?
0: I think I'm most proud of the engagement that I've gotten from youth. We have a pretty active group of youth that get together on Monday nights, and we've done some camps. So I'm very, very proud of that work. I'm going to miss that very much. I really love the youth and the kids, and that's been a big joy to me, just engaging with them and seeing them bring questions of life, big questions about life and faith and meaning and purpose, mm-hmm. and even questions about dating and schoolwork, and just, and to be able to have those conversations, those have been deeply, deeply meaningful to me.
1: I was talking to a friend the other day, and I told them what I loved about our conversations is that they aren't about religion. They're about the human condition. How do you think about that in the work you do?
0: Yeah, so I think at its best, that is what work in faith is trying to answer the why questions of the human condition, of our existence and our life. I think sometimes, especially now, we rely so much on technology and science, but the why we do what we do, science can never answer that. It can never adequately, I've found in my own life, answer that. And so I think for me, I have found some answers to those questions for my life. And I really try to engage people genuinely in sorting out those answers for themselves. And so I found that my work in kind of Christian faith, I encourage people, especially young people, I encourage them seek truth, seek beauty, seek goodness, seek justice. That may come from different ways. I always tell them there's lots of different thoughts. There's lots of different, there's all kinds of different ones. I know who I am. I know what I'm in particular saying. And I do tell them, I think that there's a particular rightness about this. Yep. But my concern is that you're not, I'm more concerned that you're not engaging that at all. That to me is a bigger concern. So for me in faith, I try to make sure that I'm causing people to pause and ask big questions about what's going on in their life. Yeah.
1: Yeah. It's not a top-down approach for you. You're not trying to force people into a certain position or into a box. You help them grow in whatever way works for them.
0: Yeah, I think that's it. And I think that if you have, like, if you're coming from a faith perspective and you have confidence in that, you have confidence in the faith perspective, then you shouldn't actually have to be worried about it. You don't have to point people to something that's sweet and good. They'll find it. And so if you have confidence in particular in your faith persuasion, then you don't have to come from a place of anxiety trying to drive people to it. Mm-hmm. You can just be present with people in the midst of their stuff, offer them the goods that you've been given in your own life. And if those goods are sweet and good and meaningful, people will be drawn to them. And so I try to have a non-anxious approach to how I present my life and my what gives me purpose in my life. Yeah.
1: Leaving a place that has been good to you is, it can be really hard. It can be great. It's a complicated thing. Any regrets in your time here?
0: Certainly. I think the thing that I would maybe regret in any work I do, and even in my interpersonal life, is the times when I have not been able to, whether it's at my own kind of ignorance or inability, or just in the way that I'm being encountered with other people. But when there's fall away and kind of hurt interpersonally, that's the thing that I don't want to see that. I don't want to see people kind of hurt and disillusioned through interaction with me. And it does happen. And so to the extent that that is my responsibility, I feel sorrowful for that. I feel sorry for that. But so that would be the only thing, is when there's been interpersonal

0: conflict, which happens in life. I know that's a normal part of life, but those would be things that I kind of, I wish hadn't happened, or maybe that I had known more and navigated differently. Mm-hmm. But I, other than that, I think, a lot, leaving with a lot of joy. Yeah,
1: for sure. What will you miss most about Hay River?
0: As I've said kind of throughout, is the people have been the joy and the benefit of Hay River. And so I'll miss most the people that that I've been really gifted as friends and neighbors and, you know, hockey league and all of the stuff that's filled out our life here in Hay River, old timers and my son's hockey league and the kids that are in there. With him that we've known since they were little kids, and then the youth group and the church and all of the families that have embraced us and taken us in, we will miss them. I will also miss cold, crisp Northern Lights filled nights. I will miss those crunchy walks, and I'll miss the North as it is in its distinct seasons and the kind of the hardship and the beauty of each season. I'll miss that. Most of all, I'll miss the people.
1: What do you and your family plan to do before you leave to make the most of being here?
0: I think that's the complication of packing up your house and going, is so much of your time is demanded. And so we're trying to make sure we have, some meaningful times with the people that we have known and loved. We're trying to say yes to as much as we possibly can in getting together with people. Mm-hmm. We recently attended our great friend Tori Blake's grad from nursing school because we wanted to be there for that. And they're trying to make those moments count as much as we can.
1: That was my conversation with Hay River pastor Francis Delaplane. He and his family are leaving Hay River very soon. Here's a perfect song, given that Francis, who's been in Hay River for 10 years now, is leaving. This is Changing Times by Denis Agee.

Chicago Gagasinda. The dudes and Astaga. It's a good dog, I see. Grandchild, come sit with us. Today, ask permission to live another day.

0: Dennis Agui with Changing Times. 2.5 minutes left here in the second hour of the Weekender. Here's Martha Chavez, comedian from Niagara Falls, talking about a bit of her comedy here from a CBC Laugh-Out Loud set.
1: Hello, Niagara on the Lake. You know, Niagara on the Lake is like the quaint, demure sister of Niagara Falls. Niagara Falls is the rude one. It's the one that yells. The one that has houses of terror open all nights. You know, Niagara Falls is one of the seven wonders of the world, but somehow somebody thought that it would be pretty to put just all of that plastic. But I love to go to Niagara Falls to fight with Americans. I can tell who they are. I can always tell who they are. I have that instinct from Nicaragua. I know how to smell the gringos. There they are. And I go and I tell them, our falls are better than your falls. Your falls are like if God had a little tinkle. Our falls are like if God had a 2x4 Labatt Blue and went to town. I love the Maid of the Mist. Well, I don't like the name. I don't like the name because, you know, when I hear Maid of the Mist, I imagine an ethnic woman with a bottle of Windex. But when I see the Maid of the Mist, and I know there are Americans, there are the Americans, I see the Maid of the Mist coming and I start yelling like a maniac, welcome refugees, welcome!
0: That was Martha Chavez from a Laugh Out Loud comedy set from recently. This is The Weekender here on CBC North Radio 1. We'll be right back. I'm Jared Monkman.
2: This is World Report. Good morning, I'm Kate McKenna in Ottawa. The recently brokered Iran-U.S. peace deal is facing severe new challenges today. Iran's Joint Military Command has announced that it has closed the Strait of Hormuz yet again. They're saying this is in response to Israel's breach of the ceasefire in Lebanon. CBC's Anna Cunningham joins us from London. Anna, what's happening?
3: Well, I think at the moment it is a rather confused state. Iran saying it's closed the Strait of Hormuz. Remember, we're less than a week since the US President Donald Trump declared a deal was done with Iran, saying let the oil flow. And also just days after that virtual signing of the Memorandum of Understanding. Iran's Revolutionary Guard Corps is saying the Strait of Hormuz is closed to all vessels. So that means all those boats, tankers, containers,

0: armed attack on his home. Prosecutors say the group compiled a hit list of 120 public figures, stockpiled explosives, and recruited a senior police officer. Alison Roberts reports from Lisbon.
1: The alleged leaders of the Lusitanian Armillary movement, dedicated to halting what they saw as Portugal's immigration-induced decline, have been in custody for just over a year. But only now has the full scope emerged of what prosecutors say were plans for

Good morning. I'm Jared Monkman, and this is The Weekender. It is Saturday morning, the 20th day of June. I hope you're having a good start to your long weekend. This is the final hour of the show for this Saturday morning. So the temperatures in Yellowknife and Hay River have cooled off a bit this week. Honestly, it felt kind of nice after a couple of really warm days. But we're looking at temperatures rising by Tuesday, Monday here in the territory. So summer temperatures are on their way back. Although in the Beaufort Delta today, really warm temperatures expected. We'll have a forecast here in a few minutes. And we'll hear from the longtime director of Yellowknife's Aurora Coriolis, who is stepping away. We'll find out why. We'll check in with your host, Aurora.

Report this morning and your weekend web desk reporter. And on our weekly baking column this week, we'll hear about a cake baker in Dawson who made a cake and shipped it to Old Crow. We'll find out what's behind this and how it went.

We are 12 minutes after 8 here on this Saturday morning. We're going to go to your forecast. A mix of sun and cloud in Fort Chip in the Park and Fort Smith. A chance of showers with risk of a thunderstorm and a high of 19. Increase in the cloudy in Pluto Key and Fort Resolution. A chance of showers this afternoon as well and a high of 15. Mainly sunny throughout the day in Hay River and a high of 15. And mainly sunny as well in Enterprise and a high of 15. Mainly sunny in Fort Providence and a high of 18. And cloudy in Fort Simpson today with a high of 22. Increasing the cloudy in Fort The Ard and a Honey Butte and Samba Cay. A chance of showers with risk of a thunderstorm and a high of 22. Cloudy in Yellowknife this morning. A chance of showers in Wekwati, Wati, Gimbati and Betrico as well. Clearing later on though and a high of 17. Cloudy in Wrigley today and then clearing at a high of 24. Mainly sunny throughout the day in Norman Wells, Tulita, and Fort Good Hope. Local smoke today throughout the day, though, and a high of 25. And a mix of sun and cloud in Devlinay with a high of 16. Sunny with local smoke and a high of 21 in Colville Lake. And a mix of sun and cloud in Fort McPherson, Aklavik, Sigachik, and Inuvik. A chance of showers with a high of 27. Mainly sunny throughout the day in Tuktoyaktok and a high of 20. A beautiful day today. Sunny in Palatok with a high of 14 and sunny in Sachs Harbour and a high of 9. Ulhaktok and Kogloktok, sunny conditions as well and a high of 13. And the clearing this morning in Cambridge Bay with a high of 11.

In the Yukon, White Horse and Carcross, mainly sunny and then a chance of showers this afternoon. Risk of a thunderstorm with a north wind gusting to 40 and a high of 22. Watson Lake, you're looking at increasingly cloudy conditions, a chance of showers this afternoon and a high of 21. Increasingly cloudy as well in Teslin and Atlin, a chance of showers with risk of a thunderstorm and a high of 22. In Destruction Bay, or along the Destruction Bay, you're looking at showers throughout the day as well and a high of 19. Mainly sunny in Haines Junction, a chance of showers this afternoon, though, and a high of 23. And mainly sunny this morning in Ross River and Faro, a chance of showers late this afternoon with risk of a thunderstorm and a high of 23. Sunny in Carmax and then a chance of showers later on with a high of 23 as well. Sunny in Dawson and Mayo, a chance of showers and a high of 25. Cloudy in Beaver Creek, a chance of showers as well with risk of a thunderstorm and a high of 23. Becoming a cloudy this afternoon in Burwash, a chance of showers with risk of a thunderstorm as well with a northwest wind gusting to 40 and a high of 19. And Old Crow, you're looking at a mix of sun and cloud today, becoming cloudy later on in a high of 26. And mainly sunny along the Eagle Plains, a chance of showers with risk of a thunderstorm in a high of 22.

15 minutes after 8. In a couple of minutes here, we're going to hear from the now former director of Aurora Borealis about a decision to step away, to retire, as they say. But here's a song from Whitehorse, a pretty new song that came out this month. This one's called Pure Poetry.

0: That is White Horse with their new song, Pure Poetry, a beautiful song. 18 minutes after 8. Despite being a small northern town, Yellowknife is rich with talented musicians, like the singers that make up Aurora Coriolis, community choir that always puts on amazing shows. And for more than 20 years, the choir has been led by Margot Nightingale, and now she is stepping away, retiring in some sense. Margot dropped by the studio to talk about her decision to step away and share some of her favorite memories from over the years. What is life after choir for you?
1: It's too soon for me to answer that question fully, because I will say that it has really embedded deeply within me. And I think there's so much great music about choir that it'll be really unlikely that I ever can answer that question as a there is life after choir.
0: Yeah. I know for a lot of people who work in one job their entire lives, that the job becomes a big part of who they are. And for you, it's the same with choir, right? It's embedded deeply in who you are. How do you find yourself after choir? Now that you're stepping away from being director of the choir.
1: Okay. Well, it's interesting. I'm now thinking about all the things that I didn't have time for in choir when I was a part of choir. So I am wondering if there are other ways now that I can just support the choir and make sure that they are as vibrant and successful an organization as possible.
0: Right. What made you want to step away as director?
1: I didn't see this as a bad time. Can I put that in a positive? Yes, I can. I think it was a good time to step away from choir. I think the group of singers is a really strong group. I think the board is in a really great place and is a great group of people. And I think that after 25 years, it's really important for the organization to grow in different directions. And realizing that I was taking it in one direction, which was fun and wonderful and great, but I do think that the organization needs to see that it can go in different directions too.
0: Is it hard to let go?
1: In many ways, it is, because there is still so much great music that can be sung. We had the benefit, too, of going to a festival in Vancouver recently, the Unison Festival, and I left there with so much inspiration that it was a little difficult to realize. Right. I just have to sit with that for a while and figure out what to do with that now. And I went out and bought some more music, which is so ridiculous, but it's an obsession.
0: What do you do with that inspiration, that drive, like riding that wave when you know that you're stepping away?
1: I am going to do my best to rechannel all of that energy. I think that there are many ways in which we can be creative with our lives. And in a sense, choir was the vehicle that I chose to exercise that creativity. But knowing that there are so many different ways you can be creative, I will explore some of that and figure out, are there other talents that I just haven't had a chance to develop? I'm coming at most of this pretty late in life, but I think that frees you up from some of the critique that we often give our younger selves too, because it's just about having some fun in a different way.
0: And as we age, it's really important to learn new things constantly. And I think it's a really good avenue for doing that. And I hear that you're, you know, kind of equal parts, maybe scared and excited to try new things.
1: I would say there's mixed feelings for sure. I would think that there's some anxiety around doing new things.
0: Yeah.
1: But knowing that I never really felt like I had completely accomplished skills that were needed for the choir, it's a feeling that I'm very familiar with. So having that sense of uncertainty and anxiety and curiosity and joy sort of all mixed together is a pretty common sensation.
0: Yeah, for sure. I want to step back here a second. So you talked about the direction of the choir being strong right now. Tell me about that direction. You know, as you're leaving as director, where's the choir headed?
1: They are largely uncertain about what's next, which is understandable. But I think that they are, as a group, a really strong group. And they talk a lot about how they feel choir has become their community, sort of a subset of community, I guess, because mm-hmm. Yale and I's pretty small as it is. But to find people with whom you share a common goal and a common activity and love, really, is an important part of people feeling like they belong. And that is hopefully something that they all appreciate they can control and they can contribute to and they can keep building on, no matter who's the person that's conducting them going forward.
0: Absolutely. I've always thought that the community choir here really punches above its weight in terms of talent and passion for doing it. What is so special about this choir to you?
1: There's lots of things that I think are special about this group. They bring a commitment to the process. They almost to a one of them would say that they don't see themselves as musicians, for example.
0: I've heard that a lot, yeah.
1: But I see so much artistic knowledge and ability within them that it is something that I hope that they readjust, you know, in their own self-assessment. I think everybody has music in them, and the fun part has just been in bringing them together to do that and to create that music together. So what makes them special, what makes them so unique and strong is really their courage to overcome some of the things that personally make them feel maybe limited, but in a group they realize they're actually much more able than they thought they were, you know?
0: Absolutely.
1: And that's a pretty cool thing to see developing as they go. And there are some people in the choir that have lots of experience and are really great role models for other singers. It's really interesting, though, to see, you know, who steps forward to take on those roles and to model for other people, because sometimes it's about musicianship and sometimes it's about just other elements of singing together, whether it's kindness, whether it's encouragement, whether it's sharing a broader knowledge about a kind of music or a sort of more esoteric point, if you will.
0: Yeah.
1: There's all kinds of ways in which people contribute to each other and to the bigger outcome.
0: I'm sure as choir director, you've seen lots of people blossom and grow and find their voices in singing together. But what have been some highlights for you from over the years? You mentioned going to Vancouver being a big one.
1: We have had the opportunity of traveling a few times now, and each of those gives the group a great opportunity to expand a little bit and see how they fit in with other groups and how they themselves can grow from that opportunity. So I would say that a lot of our collaborations, even the local collaborations, are ones that have been really highlights. So whether it's the Gomba collaboration that we did almost 10 years ago now with Leela Gilday and the group of artists that she brought together, you know, that was such a different opportunity for people to be singing on stage with microphones and amplified instruments and, you know, very different than what they'd been used to doing up until that point. But they felt so, so special for being asked to do that and be part of that. So that was definitely, you know, one of the examples of the kind of collaborations that help us to grow.
0: I know when I leave an Aurora Borealis concert, I always feel elated, I feel hopeful, I feel connected to the people around me. How do you feel as director after a concert, after a choir?
1: It's really great to hear that, Jared, because those are the kinds of feelings that we experience in our rehearsal process too. And we love to leave audiences with that sentiment. And that is very much how I feel too. The kind of energy that the audience gets from the singers is exactly the kind of energy that I get from the singers. I know that there are moments where I try to give that back to them too. Sometimes I'm reminded that I give them very mixed messages and sometimes are asking for them to give something different or something new or something more. But it is the goal that no matter how crazy real life is, we don't ignore that. We don't forget that, but we don't let that define everything that we do. So having that sense of hope and having that sense of joy is, I have been told, a form of resistance. And I do think there's a lot of value in demonstrating that.
0: What will you miss most about being director of the choir?
1: I will miss every Tuesday night. Because the rehearsal process is super special when you're going on this kind of trip together and you're building a program together and you see what's working instantly, what's taking a little bit more time, what seems insurmountable, you know, how do you help folks get all the way to a concert and to a performance on all of the pieces, despite the fact that sometimes there are these, I don't know if they're mental barriers or right. If they're musical barriers, whatever they are. But yeah, Tuesday night is always special. All of those rehearsals are special. And so I will miss that.
0: Will you find yourself going to concerts in the future?
1: Absolutely. I'll be one of the most aggravating people in the audience because I'm sure I'll be hooping and hollering, stamping my feet and doing my best just to show that I am their number one fan.
0: Margot, thank you so much for coming in.
1: Well, thanks for having me, Jared.
0: That was longtime Aurora Coriolis director Margot Nightingale. 30 minutes after 8 o'clock, you're tuned to The Weekender on CBC North Radio 1. I'm Jared Monkman. Joining me now on the line is your host of World Report this morning, filling in for John Northcott, Kate McKenna. Kate, good morning. How are you?
2: Good morning. I'm doing great. How are you?
0: Not too bad. It's a very mosquito-y year so far in Yellowknife, so just trying to cope with that, you know?
2: Mm-hmm. Hang in there. Lots of time left for that, for sure.
0: What's coming up in the news?
2: Well, we're tracking a worrying wildfire in British Columbia. The Saw Creek wildfire broke out yesterday just south of Lytton. BC officials are warning that extreme heat is making things worse, and lots of Canadians will remember the devastating 2021 fires in Lytton. This new fire comes actually just days before the fifth anniversary of that wildfire that completely destroyed 90%

0: of the small town and killed two people. We're also keeping an eye on what's happening in the Middle East. The recently brokered Iran-U.S. peace deal facing new challenges today. Iran's Joint Military Command has announced that it has closed the Strait of Hormuz yet again. They're saying it's in response to Israel's breach of the ceasefire in Lebanon. And finally, a federal program that gives free admission and steep discounts to national parks and historic sites is back. The Canada Strong Pass, good news for many Canadians. It was quite popular last year, but people living in regions with a lot of attractions are bracing for an influx of tourists. So those stories and more coming up at the top of the hour.
1: Yeah, definitely good news for people heading into parks. Like I am pretty soon on my vacation going to parks in Alberta and BC. Yeah, so, but I definitely understand the impact it has on locals, and having this influx of tourism can be a big deal for people.
0: Yeah, you know, I'm from Prince Edward Island, which is obviously a very touristy area, yeah. Which is great. Like, it's awesome. It's so nice to meet all of the people who come to visit. But I remember last year after this pass was introduced, and I'm not saying it's a bad thing. I mean, it's a great thing. More Canadians are seeing more parks, but just the lines up of people trying to get into, in the case near where I'm from, the Greenwich National Park. And it's just, you know, it's in a sense, it's amazing. In another sense, you know, it now requires some level of preparation for people. Banff, I think, also dealing with a huge number of people wanting to go.
1: Yeah.
0: It's great, but it's also, you know, just a little change and these things happen.
1: For sure. Yeah. Well, Kate, have you been paying attention to the World Cup of Soccer?
0: Oh, yeah, very much. Isn't it great? Isn't it so fun? I'm looking forward to the Netherlands game today.
1: Yeah, me too. I'm not a huge footy fan, although I do pay attention during the World Cup. I love how it brings people together. Everyone's just so excited for this big tournament, you know?
0: Yeah, I don't know what it is, but I'm the same way with the Olympics. I was watching just the opening ceremonies, I think the ones in Mexico, and when Canada, the U.S., and Mexico, they came in last with their flags. I was just like weeping like a child. I'm not even really kind of a weepy person, but it's just like I love the sense of international cooperation. And of course, it's not perfect, and there's been lots of news stories about corruption and FIFA and that sort of thing. But just like watching it happen in real time is just like deeply meaningful, I feel.
1: Absolutely. And seeing our team win 6-0 was pretty great, despite the horrific injury.
0: Yeah, yeah. You know, it's great. Well, not the horrific injury. That is not great. But just the feeling that Canada, you know, I don't know if anyone expects Canada to go the whole way, but that Canada is a team that people are watching, that people are interested in. And even just seeing the scenes at BC Place the night of that game versus Qatar is just, you know, there's a lot of people who never thought they'd see a moment like this, that historic first win. And there was such a great point differential that it's actually kind of moved Canada up the ranking. I think I saw we were leading technically our bracket, which is like, okay, great. Awesome. Dampened, of course, by that injury. Yeah, just the vibes are incredible. And I can't wait to see how we do against Switzerland, I think, is our next game.
1: Yeah. Yeah, me too. Okay, thank you so much for your time. We'll talk to you again tomorrow.
0: Yeah, totally. Have a good show.
1: That's your host of World Report, sitting in for John Northcott, Kate McKenna. 8:35 here on this Saturday morning. We'll go to your current conditions and then get to a chat with your weekend web desk reporter.

And your currents here, Old Crow, you're 15 degrees right now, 7 degrees in Haines Junction. Beaver Creek, you're 9. 8 degrees in Burwaj. Carmax, you're 8. 12 right now in Dawson. Faro, 9. It's also 9 in Teslin. Watson Lake, 7 and 9 degrees right now in Whitehorse. Cloudy in Cambridge Bay at 6 and 9 right now in Kogloktok. Uruhaktok, mainly sunny at 13. Sox Harbor, 8 degrees. Our cool spot, Palatok, good morning to you there. It is 4. 11 right now in Tutuyaktok. Our warm spot, good morning to you in Inuvik. It is partly cloudy at 19 degrees. It's going to be a very warm day in the Beaufort Delta today. 18 in both Iqaluit and Fort McPherson. Colville Lake, you're sunny at 14. 12 in partly cloudy in Delaney. Fort Good Hope, you're mainly sunny at 15. 13 in Tulita. Norman Wells is partly cloudy at 14. It's also 14 in both Wrigley and Gumati. 11 degrees in

Wakati sunny or cloudy right now, sorry, at 10 degrees, and mostly cloudy in Yellowknife at 11 degrees. 12 in Sambaque and Fort Liard and Honey Beach are 10. 13 in Fort Simpson, Fort Providence, you're 11. Hey, River, some light rain coming down. Good morning, Mom. It's 12 degrees. Some welcome rain, I'm sure. 11 degrees in Fort Resolution, 10 in Flutes, okay. Cloudy in Fort Smith at 13, and cloudy in Fort Chip in the Park at 12.

0: 37 minutes after 8 o'clock here on this Saturday morning. Joining me now is your weekend web desk reporter, Jessica David-Quantick. Jessica, good morning. How are you?
1: Hi, good morning.
0: How's your day starting off?
1: You know, it was early and it was buggy.
0: Yeah.
1: I was going to ride my bike into work today and, you know, it's a little cloudy, but I'm going to risk it. I'm not made of sugar. I can go with the rain, but the bugs are the thing that kind of pushed me over the edge. They're just really bad this year and they love me.
0: I know. We had a couple of years, maybe 3 or 4 years, where the bugs were almost non-existent in downtown Yellowknife, which was pretty unusual, honestly. Back in 2020, the bugs were horrendous that year. So this is like more, I think, akin to normal. Growing up in Hay River, the bugs were very bad in the summertime. So that is very normal. But I have to say, it is certainly bumming me out. They are definitely bugging me.
1: They're just bold this year. They're cheeky. They will get you through your clothes.
0: Yeah, they definitely do. And I find, maybe this is only true in Hay River, but early in the season, the mosquitoes are normally like bigger, slower, easier to find and like swat away or do whatever you want with them. This year, they were small and fast and precise from the very beginning.
1: Is it because we've had so many fires in the last year, so we've killed off all the weak ones and now we have the strong survived?
0: I don't know. But it certainly seems like on years we have less rain coming down, there's more wildfires and fewer mosquitoes.
1: And I will say, I will take mosquitoes over smoke any day.
0: Me too. Me too. Yep. So what is one story that caught your attention this week?
1: Well, I mean, we had the Grace Lake fire yesterday, which, I mean, I think everyone in the territory, when we see smoke, we all have this visceral reaction now after the last couple of years we've had. The good news is that I think it's under control by now, and it wasn't. It was just a cabin fire. Nothing was harmed. No people were at risk. And they were on it really quickly. The other one is it's Indigenous Peoples Day this weekend.
0: Yeah.
1: And on top of that, today we have Franklin Avenue is being renamed to Willa Day officially.
0: Yep.
1: Which is so exciting and such a great progress. Now, whether or not Yellowknifers actually call it by that name is, you know, considering we still call all kinds of things by names.
0: Like Circle K, everyone calls Winks.
1: Yeah, exactly. Like whether or not we actually start doing it, but we didn't call it by its right name anyway.
0: Yeah, so, for sure. Will you be there?
1: Yeah, I'll be covering that. So hopefully we'll have a little bit of coverage on CBC Radio coming up from that. So people can, if they're not able to get out today to kind of be there for the unveiling of the new sign, they'll be able to catch up that way.
0: Okay, great. And how do you cope? I know we're taking a left turn here, but a left turn back to where we were before. So kind of like a big circle, I guess. Some people will say circling back, but I try to avoid that term because it's very corporate jargony. How do you cope with mosquitoes?
1: Oh, gosh. So when I was a kid, I'm from Ontario, and I did a lot of like outdoor ed backpacking stuff in Northern Ontario where the bugs are just thick. And there I learned that there's no chemical as good as a bug jacket. So I honestly feel like at a certain point, you just have to like get inside some sort of protection because they're going to get you no matter how much DEET you dump on yourself.
0: Yep.
1: So that's kind of the best way I found to do it. I really like the thermocells if I'm out in my yard, if I'm doing things. And in a way, I also just like watching my cats hunt them for sport.
0: Okay. Sometimes our dogs will do the same thing, and it's pretty cute. Like DEET claims to be effective for like 7 or 8 hours. For me, it's like 20 minutes, half an hour in the bad mosquitoes. So I use lots of that for sure.
1: But then you're dealing with the smell of it and the feel of it. And it's so gross. And you're like, is this ruining my experience of the outdoors? Because now all I smell is chemical.
0: Yeah, for sure. Well, mosquitoes only last for a certain number of weeks or months. So hopefully by July, middle of July, they're not too bad anymore.
1: Hopefully, yeah. I think for everyone who wants to go out camping and enjoy the summer, our summers are so short. I really want to be able to get out and do that. But you know what? If people can deal with, you know, the black flies and the mosquitoes and the South Slave and in other parts of the territory, Yellowknife can suck it up and deal with the mosquitoes a little bit.
0: For sure.
1: It feels a little bit like Toronto whining about snow.
0: Yep. You go north and the mosquitoes can be so bad, you can barely cope with them. Out in the bush especially, they can be so bad. Yeah. So before we started this conversation, I said we'd introduce you a little bit here because you're filling in for a couple of months here on the weekends. So do you want to tell us a bit about yourself and, yourself in the Yellowknife context?
1: Sure. I just had my 10-year Yellowknife-versary on the 18th. 10 years ago, I moved here thinking it would be a summer, a year to work for the Yellowknifer, and now it's been a decade. So does that make me a Northerner? I'm not quite sure when you level up.
0: The Northern story is to come here from away. Like my mom came here in 78 for 4 months, I think, and it stayed for 40 plus years. So That is the way to do it.
1: Yeah, so I moved up here to work at the newspaper. I'm a journalist. Before that, I lived actually in Qatar, so I was very interested in the World Cup because I had been overseas. So watching my Canadian friends in Qatar kind of be a little conflicted about that game was really fun for me. Yeah, so I've been here since 2016, and I worked at the Yellowknifer. I worked it up here. I've been around quite a lot, and a lot of people know me actually because I worked for the Department of Environment. So you would have seen me during fire seasons being one of the people telling you, don't go there, please don't light the territory on fire. That was part of my role, particularly during 2023.
0: Right. So you're no stranger to the radio.
1: No, I think a lot of people thought I'd worked at CBC prior, simply okay. because I was on it all the time.
0: Yeah.
1: But sure. No, I worked for the government. I just was on Trailbreaker like every day for a couple summers. Right.
0: And now the Weekender.
1: And it's great to be back. I forgot how much I love reporting, and I forgot how much I love reporting in this community. So being the Weekend reporter has been super fun so far.
0: Yeah.
1: Just being able to get out and see people and meet people and do that kind of local stuff. I'm a big nerd about that. I love the minutiae of local things. That's why I love city council so much. Like, okay. Take the legislative assembly. They do big things. That's great.
0: Yeah.
1: But I want to know who's taking the Christmas lights down every year and when.
0: Yeah. Important stuff for sure. Well, Jessica, thank you so much. I'll talk to you again tomorrow.
1: Thank you so much. Have a good weekend.
0: That's your weekend web desk reporter for the next couple of months, Jessica Davy Quantic. It's time now for your baking column.

0: Amanda O'Brien runs a home bakery in Dawson City called Home Baked. She bakes all kinds of sweet treats like cakes and cookies and everything else in between. But recently she got a request to make a cake for someone in Old Crow and ship the cake, so she did. And I was curious to know more about this story and how she pulled it off, so we talked over the phone.
1: So I'm available to be reached via Facebook, and I received a message from a lady named Cheryl, and she was inquiring about having a cake done for their graduation ceremony. And in chatting with her, she had mentioned she was in Old Crow, but in Dawson often. So I was like, oh, like, that's great. We can definitely do it. I'm in Dawson. And she's like, no, I'm in Old Crow. And I was like, I have no idea how we're going to make this happen, but we'll figure it out. And she's like, I ship things all the time. Air North is fantastic. Like, we can get it done. So I had about a month or so notice to get this cake done. So I made this giant sheet cake. It was supposed to serve 50 people. I think it probably served a few more.
0: Oh boy.
1: And then I chose to freeze the cake to help the transportation of it, so nothing melted or got affected, shifted, things like that during the transportation of it. But I've never been so careful to pack something into a box in my whole life.
0: How nervous were you to ship this huge cake in the mail?
1: I was very nervous. So I got bubble wrap, I put ice packs, packing paper, made sure that this thing would not move, shift, or anything in the box that I put it in. And I brought it straight to Air North. Air North took it, and they said, for sure, it's getting on the flight today, this afternoon. And it flew from Dawson to Old Crow, and it was picked up. And as far as I know, everything was, it arrived great, in great shape, and everybody was able to enjoy it for their graduation ceremony.
0: Oh, that's amazing. I wonder if it was the first time that Air North had a package of this kind.
1: You know, I'm not sure. When I called them to see if they would ship it and if they had the ability for kind of a chilled storage even, they did say they had a refrigerated area that it could stay chilled but not frozen, and that they seem to ship fresh, a lot of fish actually is what they told me.
0: Okay.
1: Often. Yeah. So maybe the first cake, but definitely not the first pair.

0: perishable item.
1: So when you were asked to do this, what was going through your mind? I can imagine, you know, like you mentioned before, being kind of nervous about shipping a cake like this, but what made you want to do this?
0: As a baker, I love that people celebrate. And so when someone reaches out to me for a cake or anything like that, I love that I get to be some part of that celebration. And so I always want to make it happen. I love parties. I love going big. I love prizes, all of that kind of stuff. So when they reached out to me, I was like, we need to make this happen, because I think also just the concept of one of my cakes being an Old Crow and being enjoyed in a community I've never even been to is a really cool idea.
1: I've never been to the Old Crow, but my cake has.
0: Yeah, exactly.
1: Take me back to the start here, when your love of baking started. Where did it all begin?
0: My mom tells me when I was little, I would sit on the kitchen table or on the counter and roll out sugar cookies or shortbread cookies with her, and we would bake like that. I remember always at Christmas time making Christmas cookies with my mom or with my family, and just being in the kitchen and everyone enjoying what you've made was always such a nice feeling. And so I brought that into my adulthood. Even when I worked in an office, we would have potlucks and I would always bring the desserts. And then it kind of kept going with my kids and their birthday cakes. And it's just something that I've always enjoyed, because you get this satisfaction of making something that tastes good and then hopefully looks good as well.
1: Yeah, for sure. You know, for a lot of people, baking can represent a whole bunch of different things. For me, for example, I got sober almost 10 years ago and picked up baking and exercise and stuff like that.
0: Congratulations.
1: And
0: so for me,
1: thank you. Baking is a deeply personal thing. You know, what is behind it for you? You talked about doing it from a very young age, before you were making memories even. Is it about the process? Is it about the sharing of it? Like, what is it behind it for you?
0: I think for me, it's the sharing behind it, because it gives me an identity outside of being a mom, and just kind of gives that purpose, I guess, a little bit, that I'm not just, you know, Lincoln's mom or Jameson's mom. I'm also the baker, I guess.
1: I want to unpack that a little bit here. So I know for a lot of parents that identity is a hard thing to reckon with when you have kids. So for you, baking is a way to have an identity outside of your kids.
0: Yeah. I think so. It allows me to be creative and play with flavors, come up with new cookie ideas or cupcake flavors and things like that. And there's no, I guess, pressure to it either. As if it works, it works. If it doesn't, it doesn't. And we just kind of move on.
1: Yeah, to your point, like if a cake doesn't work out, it becomes trifle, you know?
0: Mm-hmm.
1: So even failures turn into success.
0: Definitely. You always learn something, that's for sure.
1: Yeah. For me, baking is as much about sharing what I'm making with friends and family or coworkers as it is about, you know, taking my mind away from the grind of daily life or news or what's happening in the world. Is it like that for you as well?
0: Yeah, it's really nice. I always do a lot of my baking when my kids are in bed. So it's a nice way to end the day, because there's a rhythm and a routine to making something, and it's nice to be able to kind of shut my brain off a little bit and not worry about all of the things and just worry about the cookies or the cake that I'm making.

0: that is the Average White Band. That's their name, not describing who they are. A song called Cut the Cake. 6 minutes left here in a Saturday edition of The Weekender. Sometimes the important people in music don't play instruments at all. On Saturday Night Blues this week, Holger Peterson sits down with public music publicist, manager, and writer and promoter Richard Flohill. And talk about all the legends he has worked with over the years, including the late, great Jeff Healey.
1: When I was a kid, trad jazz, as we called it, the British attempts to play early American jazz, were mostly hopeless. But there were a handful of people, and Chris Barber was one of them, that pulled it off. And I was delighted when Chris came to Toronto and played a venue called Hughes Room for two nights. I persuaded Stony Plain Records to record it, and this is it. They were great nights.

0: co-led the team that developed the turf for all 16 World Cup stadiums. He's a distinguished professor of turf grass science at the University of Tennessee. John, welcome to Day 6.
1: Thanks for having me, Brent.
0: 5 years and millions of dollars went into the work you did. How excited were you, John, watching the first match of this year's World Cup?
1: Oh, it was an unbelievable feeling. You know, it

0: as somebody who follows this stuff, an event that I didn't know much about, I was shocked to see what, you know, this is most likely the deadliest natural event, at least in modern times. Famine that coincided with the El Nino occurred in many parts of the world. The global population fell by about 3%. Huh. Huge population declines. Well, it means tens of millions of people died in India, in China, in parts of South America, all concurrently.
1: Yeah.
0: So it was only in the years after that scientists pieced together this puzzle and realized that what was called the Great Famine was in fact something that coincided with an El Nino.
1: But that famine changed the way we look at the world. The language that emerged after that famine is the language that is still used in some quarters to describing the first world or dividing the first world from the so-called third world, right?
0: Yes, that's true. And there's no such thing as a disaster caused solely by El Nino. There's almost always man-made decisions that feed into it.
1: Yes.
0: And in this case, you know, we're talking about India, let's say, as an example. Under British control at the time, India had seen huge droughts in the past and had often managed with some balance of local storage, of distribution, of food. And in this case, you know, the British were really trying to modernize and pull India into what they called like the global economy.
1: Mm-hmm.
0: Grains and other food goods that could have helped Indians stay alive. They were still continuing to export from India to the UK. There was a quote from an author who basically said that even as Indians died, the Brits were eating their bread. These dividing lines between rich and poor were intensified by this event. You know, this was an event that primarily hit the tropics, and much of those countries were at the time either influenced by colonization, by imperialism, or directly controlled by colonial powers.
1: There's also speculation about the role of other El Nino events across history, including in the late 1700s, when some historians think that it contributed to the French Revolution. Can you explain that?
0: Here's where it gets really fuzzy. I mean, some academics argue that it has contributed to the downfall of civilizations or the end of rulers in ancient Egypt.
1: Right.
0: And yes, indeed, like that it might have played a role in leading to bad harvests in the run-up and during the French Revolution, you know, the popular revolt. Now, the reason that you have to add some caveats is because the farther you go back in time, the shakier the records are.
1: Of course, yes.
0: And so there's potentially fuzzy estimates the farther you go back about what was actually happening in the climate at the time.
1: But the name El Nino comes from the Peruvian experience of tropical fish being identified around the Christmas period, around the end of the year. And that's how it gets identified with El Nino, with the Christ child.
0: Yes.
1: But there's still this speculation that the El Nino may have played a role in the downfall of the Moche civilization.
0: Exactly.
1: In Peru. That happened 1,000 years ago. So, I mean, I understand what you're saying, that a lot of it might be speculation. We're trying to build matrices that we don't have all the data for.
0: Exactly.
1: But still, it is interesting to think that there is that kind of effect.
0: Well, it's often said that El Nino is the biggest driver of change in weather, aside from the change of seasons.
1: Right.
0: El Nino, especially if you're living in a time before we're monitoring buoys in the ocean and we knew exactly what was happening, it could feel like this mystery curse coming from on high, and you would just wait for it to relent. But it would certainly shape and add pressure to leaders, to countries, to civilizations when it was happening. And it still is a huge event to deal with. And it still puts the same kind of pressure on societies, especially ones that are poor, especially ones that have fewer resources.
1: So let's look at the year ahead, because NOAA has said that there is a 63% chance of sea surface temperatures climbing 2 degrees Celsius above the norm. And other forecasts are saying it could go beyond 3 degrees Celsius, which would be the largest jump on record.
0: Yes.
1: What worries you most about those forecasts?
0: If it is an anomaly of 3 degrees, which is more than 5 degrees Fahrenheit beyond the norm in the Pacific, in this crucial zone of the Pacific, it will push the planet into clear, uncharted territory. Even 2026 could be the warmest year on record. Most likely, if this El Nino follows predictions, certain months later this year will start to be the warmest individual months that we've ever seen. Every time you get that kind of heat, people suffer tremendously. So I think the thing I worry the most about is the heat. that story is only developing and will continue with the next El Nino and the one after that and the one after that.
1: Chico Harlan, it was really interesting to talk to you. Thank you for being with us.
0: Thanks so much, Brent. Appreciate it.
1: Chico Harlan is the global climate correspondent for the New York Times.

to get in on this conversation. You may just want a moment of closeness, a moment of discovery. I mean, what a wonderful way for us to just connect across the country. You might like to ask what it's like to write, to record, to tour. Maybe you want to know about the emerging record labels across the country.

0: I mean, that voice is just something else. 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When you listen to Jeremy, what are you hearing there?
1: Just so much spirit, you know, like I think so it's to echo what Wolfcastle said. 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
1: Feel that? That's the thrill of the Northern Super League. And it's back on CBC Gem, with six fierce clubs battling all season long for glory. From coast to coast, Canada's first professional women's soccer league is bringing the heat. For the fans who live for the roar of the crowd, the last-minute winner, and the moments that make sports unforgettable, this is your season. Watch the Northern Super League all season on CBC Gem.
0: The debaters are going the whole nine yards when they ask, are backyards superior to front yards? Matt Wright believes the backyard is best. But Patrick Dussault isn't afraid to be the front yard's front man. From the Winnipeg Comedy Festival, The Debaters with host Steve Patterson. After the news.
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If you're catching us on CBC, you're on the French radio show Rencontre. It's a great opportunity to practice the language of Molière while getting to know what to do around the solstice in Whitehorse and in the Yukon. So stay tuned. 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